You just pay when we deliver. No problem. You don't even have to go to the store. Well, touching the crew over there. Same line in supermarket. They're open and they're well stocked. Night to the staff, Aldi, Miranda, and the crew. 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Have a good night too. The teacher, the man. 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

Brother and Shirley White Baskets over at Barbie and Family. Cousin Alan Cooper Mills Family. Rita down there in Point and Family. Good night to Natasha, Mr. White over the Painters, to Margaret, Edmund, Kim, Jackie, Monica, and Tasha, Shirley Perkins, good night to Claudia, the family over there in Virginia, to the Mr. and Mrs. Comasha locked in along with their daughter locked in. Good night to Isaac, Cheva, Noah, Cote, Marlon, and Mr. C. Marlon, the Big Apple locked in, to Tyvon, to Shelley, Tanisha, Vicky, and family over there.

You're doing well. Well done, Elmar. Well done, Elmar. I'm proud of you. Your strike rate is rising. Toy, you think it easy, you think you say Toy. Elmar batting boy. Well, she touched the mic. Good night to the Progressive Progress. Good night to Ben and Zander, the superpowers. Okay,

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Geraldine, good night. 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The chic on the mic, moving your feet. Jumpy, jumpy, hand in the air. CDK, locked in. Good night to the Day the Dollar Die. Mr. Joseph locked in. Good night to guys like Slane, Patrick Pan and the crew over there. The A-team automotive over there. Potters, touching the crew over there.

0: when it comes to music. 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
1: Good night to Trini, good night to the man himself, Sally Wild McCoy, the Gajo. 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

Let me say good night to Chantel and Big George. Construction George locked in. Oh, yes. Kaiso, Kaiso. Good night to Margaret, Edmund, Kim, Jackie, Monica, Tasha.

in. It's the Friday night mix. Coming up next on deck, the Brother Stars will be taking in from 10 until around 1 o'clock. Well, what am I going to call you at the Bronx? 1 o'clock.

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Don't forget OJ's Beach Bar Seafood Restaurant will be opening soon. Dennis Beach Bar is now open. Remember, for all the building materials, make sure you check out 2M Enterprises. Let me say goodnight to Michael Moses Sire. Night to

0: yes. This song proved my theory right for years. There have a lot of songs showed the last 50, 60 years have become big number one hits throughout the 50s, 60s, 70s, 80s, and now today. You can't even remember a lot of them that did reach the number one, number two spot in America. Now this song came out number two. This song came out in 1982. Forever Young, and it peaked, his highest peak on the Billboard chart. Remember, you have all kind of chart in America, but the big one is the 100 Billboard hits. When you hit that chart, you're somewhere. Especially if you're in the top 40, rather worse, the top 10 or the number one. And this song, after 40-something years, has become one of the biggest iconic songs for the last 40 years. Surpassed a lot of the number one songs from the 50s, 60s, 70s, and 80s. This is when you know a music is a classic, when the music is good, when you can enjoy the passage of time. And now this is one of the most popular songs on the internet. Over a billion views. And I'm telling you, you have to have a great song to achieve that. And I'm telling you, when I heard this one in 82, I always knew it was a good song. One of my favorites of all times.
1: Heaven can wait, we're only watching the skies. Hoping for the best, but expecting the worst. Are you gonna drop the bomb or not?
0: Another example. Frank Sinatra.
1: We don't have the power, but
0: had a few number one hits in the 60s, 70s. And his biggest song today is My Way. My Way never hit the number 10 on the Billboard 100. And today it is his iconic biggest songs throughout the passage of time. So even say if you have a number one song, which is the biggest song on the Billboard, years after, you fade off in time. And some of the smaller hits has become bigger hits than the number one song. And that song, everywhere you go karaoke around the world, once it's English, it's My Way. And that is the power of music. Music that will endure the passage of time, especially every 10 years, like the 50s, 60s, 70s, 80s, 90s.

remember one morning in 1984, got a phone call. Mother wake me up, say, Atlee. And the phone, Tony, which is the guy that owned Batch Engineering, Sheik. He's the owner of Sheik Hi-Fi. But in fact, he the one that teach me how to play music. And he said, Tony, listen to this song. And he'll tell you, well, he have an IQ for great hits. And he tell me, listen to this song. When I heard the song, 1984, right away, I've got the feeling it's going to be one of the greatest love songs of all times. And today it's over $1 billion views. And I'm telling you, that song, she passed away this year, Bonnie Tyler. It's become one of the biggest love songs throughout the passage of time. Turn Around, Bright Eye, Total Eclipse of the Heart. Oh yes, it was number one on the Billboard for 3 weeks. But it endured. And when you hear Total Eclipse, it's just like if it just came out. Powerful song.

0: hope y'all like too. Just not possible. I have one more countdown to do. It's gonna be, to me, one of the greatest I've done, and I've done a lot of great ones, especially. Some people say it's a short shot, 100 hits in 1989 is my best countdown. Some will say Kitchener, some will say Swallow, Burning Flames. Well, well, or the Caribbean Greatest Love Songs. I believe that one is the second best one. Yes, the Caribbean Love Songs from the 50s, 60s and 70s. But I believe the upcoming one is going to be a hard work. The 150 most iconic songs throughout of the time, from the 50s until now. Believe you me, every song is going to be a number one song, soul song. Whether it was number one or not, it's going to be hits after hits. Coming soon to Liberty Radio. Living forever. Let's face it. Forever. Just imagine you cannot die. Forever. And you're in love with your girl. Forever. Love with your family. Forever. And after 80, 90 years, forever, you're still young. And they've gone to the great beyond. How can you live with that? Wanna be forever young. Wanna be immortal. Be nice, I'm telling you. I'll be heart drenched by losing loved ones every 80, 90 years. I can't do the maths on that one. Still a beautiful song, Advil, Forever Young.
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0: From one hit to another, the Englishman, one of our favorite artists, Mr. Rod Stewart, he's down and out, still fighting.

This one is a beauty. But definitely won't be in my 150 most iconic hits. So you can imagine the kind of songs are going to be on that countdown. Eve, Mr. Rod Stewart. This one is not in it.

yes, Forever Young. And I'm going to give you a final song that would definitely hit the 150 most iconic hits for me. And not only is iconic, not only it was a number one hit, it was another over $1 billion views on the internet. And not only because of that, but because of the demand in karaoke. You cannot go to a karaoke, no way, and don't hear someone singing this one. Another song that definitely will endure another 50 years. They don't make them like they used to.

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PJ Brown along with G.I. Brass. One of my favorites. Hey, Doc's the Farmer. Remember this one in the Rich Nine Club 1983-84? Upstairs, Jolly Roger office, man. When the floor was rocking and Chic Hi-Fi was jamming. Don't forget to join me tomorrow right here, 8 o'clock, 7:30, right after the session of Steve Band Music. Bursting Martin, good night, Brownie's crew, Bakery crew. And Sunday is the big one. We play the classical love songs throughout. From 7 p.m., Sunday Night Memories.

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1: 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Tell the warden, tell the commissioner you want music, you want Liberty Radio in jail.

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1: Must be Norman. 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

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How

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0: Mormor Sparrow. 10:51 in the p.m. Music sweet. Good night to the man, Mean Machine. How are you doing tonight?
1: On my feet.
0: Good night to Arlene and Miranda up there at Silver Line Supermarket on Alsain Road. How are you all doing tonight?

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5: Of course, still paying tribute to the King Sparrow, the mighty Sparrow. The late great. This one is Jammet.

the late Slinger Francisco, the Mighty Sparrow. Still paying tribute. 11:22 in the p.m. This is the Tarzan. I'll be taking it on until 1 a.m.

the late swinger Francisco, the mighty Sparrow. More and more Sparrow. Here he goes again. Hello, people. It's 11:33 p.m. 27 minutes until 12. It is the Tarzan.

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Then you see an Englishman is on a spree, like if he swallow a Webster's dictionary. Only using big words like a millionaire.

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4: Good morning, Antigua Barbuda. It's a brand new day. October 10, 2026. 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

name of Cephas, got to know that Trinidadians were superstitious. This Barbadian smart man by the name of Cephas got to know that Trinidadians were superstitious. So he buy a piece of land up Hololo Mountain, put some concrete around a spring and open a fountain. 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
2: It is with deep sorrow that we announce the passing of Cordell Cowley Rosemary Martin, formerly of Christian Street Grace Farm, but last resided in the Bronx, New York. The sad event took place on August 24, 2026, in New York. Rosemary was the daughter of Naomi Thomas and Clifford Martin, both deceased. She will be missed by her siblings, Priscilla, Kathy Ann, Marsha, Vincere, and Biko Martin, Mrs. Avanella Edwards, and the late Mrs. Judith Phoenix. She was the adopted sister of Glenn Nathan. She was the niece of Miss Elaine Woods of Grace Farm and Mr. Lister and Frank Thomas, and also the niece of the late Eileen Martin, Dolly Samuel, and Stedman Martin. She was the cousin of Mrs. Dulcie Edwards and the late Geraldine Morrissey, and all the children of her deceased aunts and uncles, the Martins in Willikies, Freetown, Pears, Bendels, the Samuels of Sweets, and the Samuels family of Christian Street. She was the aunt of many nieces and nephews, cousins, friends, and loved ones in Antigua and in New York, too numerous to mention. The funeral of the late Cordell Carolee Rosemary Martin will be held on Friday, 16th October 2026 at the Kentish Pentecostal Church on Armstrong Road at 10 a.m. Burial will be in the Tranquility Park Cemetery. May the soul of Cordell Carolee Rosemary Martin rest in eternal peace, and may her memory be a blessing to all who knew her.
3: We announce the death of 90-year-old Rosalie Estella Benjamin, better known as Sookie of New Winthrop's Village, born on the 26th of November, 1935 to the late John and Edith Lynn Benjamin, and died on the 18th of August, 2026. She will be remembered by her daughters, Iola Henry Knowles, Anna Marie Martin, Vivian Martin, Rosalind Martin, Ernestine Martin Skeppel, her grandchildren, Alicia Knowles, Kerry Ann Knowles Charles, Sheba Knowles, Jamal Noel Knowles Jr., Darnell Knowles, Nina Edwards, LaShawn Edwards, Jehan Edwards, Donita Samuel, Monica Samuel, Dupert Williams Jr., Allison Nicholas, Abigail Skeppel, Danielle Skeppel, Victoria Skeppel, Lennart Charles, and Ronald Henry. Great-grandchildren, Kaylen Charles, Makeda Henry, Parrish Shaw, Desani Joshua, Dehizel Joshua, Kejante Cabral, Lashante Warner, Jadari James, Janaya James, Ajay Daniel, Jameer Augustus, and Mason Williams. Sisters Ivy Benjamin, Jean Benjamin, Eunice Jonas, Iola Stephen, and Wilma Maureen, all deceased. Her living sisters Evelyn Benjamin Montura and Ursula Williams. Also her deceased brother Desmond Benjamin. Also the families of Jean Benjamin, Iola Stephen, Wilma Maureen, Evelyn Benjamin Montura, Desmond Benjamin, here and overseas, too numerous to mention. Many cousins, including the Philip family of Nutgrove, the Sanders family of Bolands, Beverly King and family of Clare Hall, the Ramsey family and the Drew family of New Winthrop's, friends, Carolee Williams of New Winthrop's, Dr. Ian Thomas, Anthony and Cleo Hampson of New Winthrop's Village, also dearly remembered by the St. Francis Chapel, and Mrs. Denise Armstrong, from the Wesleyan Mission Chapel. The body of the late Rosalie Estella Benjamin will be laid to rest at the St. George's Anglican Church on the 13th of October 2026 at 2:30 p.m. Transportation will be provided for persons residing in the St. George Parish. May the soul of Rosalie Estella Benjamin, also known as Suki of New Winthrop's, rest in eternal peace.
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4: ZDK. Hallelujah. Father, we give you praise and we give you glory. Even as I, O God, petition you this morning, I pray and I invoke the blood of Jesus and I pray for divine immunity. Oh God, that there will be no implication because of this prayer. And Heavenly Father, right now I lift up ZDK, really the entire institution before you, my God. And I pray today, oh God, that because of the door that was opened up to me, I pray that you will restore unto them the years that the locusts have stolen, the cankerworm and the caterpillar. Mm-hmm. I pray, oh God, that this institution will be like a tree planted by the rivers of water that bring forth its fruits in its season. I declare, my Father, that you will give them fresh insights, foresights, wisdom, knowledge, and understanding. Give them strategies, oh God, of implementing the right programs, oh God. Programs, oh God, that will draw and attract, oh God, advertisers and sponsors.
5: Yes.
4: I pray, oh God, that you will mark this station and those who are doing the management and the marketing with favor, that wherever they go, my God, that favor will rest and follow them.
5: Mm-hmm.
4: Heavenly Father, if there any evil, negative pronouncements that has been made over this station and against this station, oh God, today, by the power of the blood of Jesus and in the name of Jesus, I cancel every negative words, every negative projections, every negative pronouncements, oh God, and I declare life, oh God, upon this institution. I pray, Heavenly Father, that they will begin to experience growth and blessing. I ask you, God, let every bills be paid, every needs be met, oh God, for this organization. In the name of Jesus Christ, wherever there is a lacking, oh God, I pray, oh God, that you will cause, oh God, Brother Sean to redig the well, oh God, and you will move this radio station into a place of Rehoboth. You will make room for them, oh God. In the name of Father, because of the seed they have sown, I declare Genesis chapter 26, verse 12. You said when Isaac sowed in the land, they reap the same year a hundredfold blessing. I declare to the Father, by divine authority, a hundredfold blessing. And I pray, oh God, for divine intervention in every area, that you will release again, restore the right people, restore, oh God, the right workers. Send the skilled people, oh God, people whose voice, oh God, will attract listeners and sponsors. And Father, we lift up our nation of Antigua and Barbuda once again. Father, I pray, oh God, the blood covering over our highways, over our byways. I cover our airport and our seaport under the blood of Jesus Christ. I pray this, oh my God. I pray for our leaders, oh God, those in cabinet, as you have asked us to pray for them. I pray that you will grant them spiritual wisdom, insights, oh God. I pray for those in the parliament, government, and the opposition and independence, oh God. I pray, oh God, that you will strengthen them, oh God. I pray that, oh God, you will open up their eyes, give them a desire and a heart, oh God, to move this nation, oh God, into a place, oh God, that you would have ordained it to go in, my Father. Where anything, oh God, that you have not ordained, it shall not come to pass, because your word said, except the Lord build a house, they labor in vain that build it. I pray, oh God, that you will look over Antigua and Barbuda and release your glory, oh God, upon our land. Let your glory be seen in Antigua and Barbuda. Father, we ask you according to Psalm 63. We need to see your power and we need to see the manifestation of your glory, oh God, in our nation, oh God, that people will not just come to this island for our beaches, oh God, and to enjoy other things, but because of your glory. Father God, I'm calling forth, oh God, you have already decreed this and declared this years ago, but I pray, oh God, let this be the time and the era for the manifestation, oh God, of people coming here because of a move of God, because your hands are moving, because your glory cloud, oh God. I declare, my Father, let heaven open up over Antigua and Barbuda, as Jacob saw, oh God, angel ascending and descending. I pray, oh God, in this land, in every office right now, in every government places, wherever, oh God, in every homes, I invoke the blood of Jesus Christ. I intercept, oh God, every evil, negative plot and plans of the enemy, oh God, against our nation. Those, oh God, who are imagining and plotting to do wrong and evil, by the power of the blood of Jesus Christ, oh God, we ask you to intervene and intercept, oh God, override, oh God, visit the hearts and the of men and women, oh God, those with evil intention, oh God, move upon their heart, remove their stony heart, oh God, and let the spirit of conviction, those who are plotting any wrong, oh God, let it be aborted today, in the name of Jesus. Amen. So God, we speak peace over our nation, we speak blessing, Father, raise up righteous seed, oh God, raise up the men, oh God, who will be willing to speak life over our nation. Raise up, oh God, the end time prophets, oh God, who will see before things happen. Raise them up in this hour, oh God. Because Father, you said you do nothing unless you reveal your secrets unto your servants. I pray, my God, today that you will hover over Antigua and Barbuda. Let a light, a fresh light, beam upon us. And God, wherever there anyone, in any place, oh God, carrying out any agenda contrary to your will and your purpose, Father, let that position vacate them. Let that position be vacated. And Father, put people, oh God, as you said, oh God, in the book of Kings, when this lady came back who built a house for the man of God, you said you appoint an officer, oh God, an officer to help and restore. Appoint the right people, oh God, in every place. People, oh God, who will flow according to your agenda. People like the children of Issachar who understand the time and the season, who understand what you're saying. People who are listening to you, God. People who will carry out your mandate without fear or favor. Raise up the Shadrach. Raise up the Abednego. Raise up the Daniel. Raise up the Elijah, O God. Who, O God, will call your name and declare who you are in this land. Father, let this be the hour, O God. Let the atmosphere over our nation be shifted. Let every clouds of darkness hear the word of God. Send your angels, O God, now and sweep across our nation. Blow across, O God. Father, I command the four winds to begin to breathe breath of life. Breathe afresh over our nation. As you said to Ezekiel to prophesy, we prophesy fresh breath. We prophesy a new wind. Go through Zedike now. Go through the airways now, my Father. In the name of Jesus Christ. And God, in all that we do, let your kingdom come and let your will be done. In Jesus' name we pray.
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0: continue to get well. And to you, your hope is safe, easy, and whole. And each and everyone else celebrating today. Happy, happy birthday. God bless you for many more years. We enjoy your all day. Thank you, Yoko.
1: Hi, no problem. Hi, hello, morning.
2: Good morning, Yoko.
1: Hi, Mom Rose.
2: How are you this morning?
1: I'm good.
2: Okay, let's call to wish Mr. Peter. Celebrate a happy, happy birthday. Mr. Peter, welcome back on. And to

You know, I'm Carter, the Monty Horn. Just want to see you to do some page, babe. To Will Brown, to be rest of pain. And to Paul Quinn, just want to see you guys. And then Mr. Vermont, my brother, Owen Bowl and Staples Parker. Bro, good morning to you, hon. I know you need help. You're going to get help. You're coming soon. Cut Parker. Bro, good morning to you, hon. I know you need help. You're going to get help. You're coming soon. Coming away soon, hon. I'm your contact time.

of all, and it's going out for my grandson, great grandson in North Carolina, Amir Christmas Madam. Today's his birthday, wishing him all the best. Well, be here today, guys. You do what you got to do, and you aim for the sky. Rise is the sky, the limit. And all the best to all who have been birthdays today, anniversary. Good morning. Like Mama Ruth's family member, Ephraim, Cheche, Auntie Chris, Annette, Jean Christian, Petronella, Mary, and all my other friends. We want to Christina. Mama Gretta, good morning. I get all your message. And all to all the other persons that call, all the best time to them, time for them for today. Doctors, nurses up at the fourth floor, Simpson Lesterbird Medical Center. And the song is for them too, and all who love the song, okay?

0: we want to take his car to where she is, I hope I'm all is well with her.
1: Okay.
0: And Jackie is whole on and keep on good to Jesus. And also to Julie, the girl from Cage Bay, and all my other friends whom you must mention. Have a blessed Saturday. And Yokini, I wanted a song for my grandson, the greatest love of all.
1: Oh, okay.
0: Also to Mama Rose.
1: No problem.
0: Avril.
1: Jackie, come.
0: Avril. Morning, Avril, how are you?
1: Okay.

0: Girl Samuel, you want to hurt too because she called for me all the time. You answer my sister, Pastor Thomas, and all the members of this Jubilee and Holiness Church in Michigan. Have a blessed Saturday to everyone. From Miss Ashley, okay. Morning, Mama Rose, love you all the time.
1: Oh, okay, then.
0: And all my good friends. Thank you.
1: Bye bye. Hi, hello, morning.
2: Hi, good morning, my dear. And a blessed morning to you and to one and all. Good morning, Mrs. Ashley, Mama Rose, and Mrs. Ephraim. Dame Hazel, Francis, and family.
3: If you'd like to make a call, please hang up.
2: I am sending birthday greetings going out to Mrs. Ashley's grandson. I'm wishing him all the best. And great grandson, we have greetings going out to you from all of your grandmother's friends. May God continue to bless and keep you as you celebrate your 12th birthday today, my dear great-grandson. Okay? And happy birthday in advance is going out to Vanessa Roberts over in Golden Grove or Creekside. Anyway, she will be celebrating her birthday tomorrow, and she has greetings going out to her from her siblings and all of her cousins, especially her niece Downey in Union Road. Hatton and yours truly, Dream Christian and family. Rosetta John, you two will be celebrating tomorrow, my dear, and wish you all the best. May God continue to keep you. And it's coming from all of the ladies and gents and doctors, you know, and workers and in a security guard and pharmacist up here in Society Guard number 4 clinic. We want to wish all the best when the day comes around to Rosetta and to it along with your neighbors, family, and friends. Wishing you all the best again. Thank you very much, Yokidi, for listening to me, my dear. Bye-bye. Good morning, my Rose, again. Thank you. Bye-bye.
1: All right. Thanks for calling, Jean.
2: Okay. My brother is on the stillbirth. Good morning, bud. Love you all. Take care of you all, children. Gilbert and Sergio Christian and their family, all the families up there.

0: in America. 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And only sing for it. Thank you very much, you Philip. Bye bye.
1: Hi, hello, morning.
2: You call?
1: Hi.
2: I step back to say happy birthday to Mr. Stassi, the great grandson of the North Carolina. That's Amir. Celebrate his birthday today. Love and best wishes extended to him from his mom, Kelly Sherry, of the North Carolina. His great grandmother, Mrs. Jason Ashley, and his grandma Sharon, who want to wish him a happy, happy birthday. Auntie Blanche, Uncle Gussie, all of us want to wish him a happy, happy birthday today. I'm here celebrating Grand Style Horn. You have a thank for your time.
1: All right, no problem, Mama.
2: Okay.
1: Bye-bye.

0: North Carolina. Wishing him a happy, happy birthday. And it's coming from all of us and it's my sister Sandra. And good morning to Mama Rose's family member who's celebrating birthday. And condolences again to my family members and the passing of our two relatives. So, Saturday morning greetings and condolences. And to each and everyone, happy birthday. What time is it now? I'm driving. It's not time for birthday, right? I'll call back for the request program. I'm going into the bakery and I'll call back.
1: Okay.
0: I have to go to the bakery early to get these cinnamon bun. If I don't go early, they're all finished. So I'm going straight to the wake up early to go get them.
1: All right.
0: Okay. I'll call back. Okay, bye-bye.
1: No problem.

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0: Well, I'll tell you what, we might as well get back on air and see what's happening here. Hi, hello, morning. Hi, hello, morning. Nobody home. Oh, ja. Well, we're getting a beating this morning. My engineer ran out on me. I don't know where he's at. Hey, Doc, are you close by or what? Well, let's go live on here and see what's happening here. Hi, hello.
1: Hi, good morning. Now you should be on my way back home. I just want to say...
0: You want to...
1: I want to...
0: Request the song.
1: LaVenRose, LaVenRose. I want that song that bring back my memory of growing up in New York City when I was 25, hanging out with Igo.
0: What's the name of the song?
1: LaVenRose. It's like a French song, but the music is sweet.
0: How you spell lesbian? How you spell lesbian?
1: What did you say? I didn't say lesbian. I said LaVenRose.
0: LaVenRose. Okay, go ahead.
1: Yeah, LaVenRose. LaVenRose.
0: Okay.
1: Grace Jones. Okay?
0: Okay.
1: I saw her live in the Paradise Garage, and I just want to hear that song again. It's like in French and a little bit in English, but it's beautiful. I'm just in that mood. I know I'm sad, but I want to hear something that make me cheer me up, and I want that song. I just want to say good morning to my father, George Miraj, my brother Arden, my sister Georgette and her two daughters, Nicole and her two daughters, my niece Nicole, to my son Owen and his family, to my sister Sandra and her husband Algie Critters and her children and grandchildren, to my cousin Walker Twain and family in Canada, Rain's family, to Mama Eileen down in Maryland and her daughter Jen, to my friend Glendora and Sandra Williams in Florida. Good morning to Mama Rose and family and their children and her children and grandchildren, to Mrs. Atlee and her family, her children and grandchildren, to Mady, to Mrs. Ephraim, to Mrs. Hamlet and their whole family and their children and their grandchildren, to my friends Cecile, Stephanie, Patty and Lorraine, to Sharon, to Julian, to Bubbler, to Homeboy Under the Bed, to London Girl, to my cousin Paulette and Vinci, and to all the workers in the hotel in Antigua, Jolly Beach and Pineapple and Trade Winds, everybody. Good morning to them. To the Honorable Prime Minister and his family and all the ministers in government, to the Honorable Robin Yearwood and his son and their family, to the Honorable Max Fernandez and his wife, my dear friend Mrs. Jill Fernandez, and to everyone, to Beige, to Bronx Tarzan, to Frenchie, to Sean, to Doc Man. Trevor, good morning to you, the security guys downstairs. And to everybody, if I forget anybody, I'll call back, and then I'll have to call back when I get home, because I think Sandra gave me a song for her to play, to ask her, but I am driving, I have to look it in my phone. But I want to hear Grace Jones. I remember Iger hanging out with Iger, living with Iger. We hang out together, going to the garage, Paradise Garage, seeing Andy Warhol, all these people, all of us hanging out together, and I was around 24, 25, and I saw Grace Jones live, and I want to hear this song. Okay, Yokely, and to you, Yokely, love you always. Thank you.
0: All righty, thank you for calling. Bye-bye.
1: And let the song play.
0: I hear you.
1: Okay, bye-bye. Okay, bye-bye.
0: She wants to hear the long version, I guess. Let the song play. Let's go.

0: Well, let's go on here live and see what's up. Hi, hello, morning.
1: Morning, Yoko.
0: Hi, that song you want
1: to
0: hear?
1: Again, I would like to talk with Natasha Wilson one day by Natasha Wilson. Let me say good morning to my boss, DJ Frenchie and DJ Fredo, to my cousin, Enfield Christopher, and his madam, Sylvanie, to my cousin, Anton, to his beautiful wife and Anton's children, Anthony and Tico and Tirel. Good morning to you guys. The one is over the creek side, Mr. Warren and his children, Desi, Ali, Marriott, and Sandra, Chavis and Trevor, Julie, Warren, my son, Calvin, Esdale, and his friend, Kaki, all over the creek side. Over in Bowlands, to my brothers, Ursula and Theophilus, to my sister, Irene, to my two cousins, Leon and Louise, to my cousin, Minty, over in Bowlands. Minty, I'll talk to you a little later. Let me talk about my neighbors at Bird Road, where the bees and catching Charles, and Patricia Luby, good morning to your neighbors, to Mrs. Ackley, to Mrs. Ephraim, to my Jamaican cousin Sharon Grant, to the Lincoln Kumedi, good morning to you, hon, to Bronx Tarzan, to Sean Bird, to Yogan Yoko, to Mean Machine, to Archie, to Social, to Weeks, to Connection, and to Easy Voice, good morning to you guys. And then Mr. Good morning to Hidden and Dowling over there, see the group, to Dr. Love. Then, and I okay, hey, all over there, see the Grove. To Richie Francis, and to Edmund Dowdy, Calista Douglas, and to Dr. Solo, good morning to you guys. And to Ken of the Christian Hill, Ken and Della, good morning to you guys. And to all her, who can I forget, Emerald Harvey, and Quentin Dunn, and Lisa Nathaniel, and Avril over in New Jersey, Sandy Lone, and St. Croix, and to Pastor Derby, and to King Generic, to my family over in California, William and Geraldine. Angela, Ezra, and husband, I too see to Gail and Mickey, and the Gwendolyn and Mario. Good morning to you guys, to Brenda Lewis and all as well, to catching over in Georgia, to Big Bobby and family. Good morning to you guys. Yoko, thanks for your time, hon. You can find that song for me? Yoko?
0: Yeah.
1: Okay, thank you. Thank you so much. Okay, have a good day.
0: Okay, you have one too.
1: All right, okay, then you.
0: Natasha? Coming, girl.

0: That was Natasha Wilson singing her very popular Wandy.
1: Hello?
2: Hi, hello. What do you want to hear?
1: Oh, hi, Yokody. I'm calling back now for Sandra. She wants to hear Michael Jackson, I think, out of Jackson 5. You are there. You are there. And she wants to say good morning to you, to Trevor, to Doc Man, to Mama Rose and family, to Mrs. Atlee and family, Mrs. Ephraim and family, Mrs. Hamlet, to Mady, and to everybody. She wants to wish them a happy Saturday and say good morning to, she wants to say good morning to Daddy, George Mirage, and her brother Arden, Sister Georgette, and to all our nieces and nephew, and to everyone. She wants to say good morning to them. Okay, and she wants to hear the song "You Are There" from the Jackson 5. I think it's Jackson 5 or Michael Jackson, if you just put it in. Hello?
2: Yeah, I'm listening. I'm trying to keep.
1: Yeah, and she's listening. Sandra, I did it. I call in for you. So here's your song. Yukadi's going to play for you. Thank you, Yukadi. And thank you again, Mama Rose. Good morning to you and Mrs. Atlee, for myself and to Mady and everybody. Good morning. Thanks.
2: Okay.
1: Okay, bye-bye.
2: Bye-bye.

0: Kalamoto.
1: Well, let's go live on air and see what's happening here. Hi, hello.
2: Hello, good morning.
1: Hi, what do you want to hear?
2: I want to hear Living on God.
1: Say that again.
2: Living on God.
1: Living on
2: love.
1: Living on love. Okay, got you. Go ahead.
2: Hello?
1: I'm listening. Go ahead. Talk to me.
2: Yes. I just said good morning to my family and the family, to Mrs. Atlee, and a happy birthday going out to Mrs. Atlee, great-grandson, who lives in North Carolina, Ania. Hope you have a wonderful day today, have fun, and this comes from all your great-grandmother's friends in Antigua. And to good morning to Frank Starzen, and good morning to your sister Annette up there in New York, to Jillian and Lisa, to Haveril and Sandra, to CG, to Miss Eleanor Gillian, to Linda Turner, to Sharon Simon and Mr. Parker over there in Boland, to Mama Jenny's daughter, Annette, to Mady, to Governor Suleiman Mali, to Bibi, to Sally, to Bubbler, to Julie from Cage Bay, and get well to you, Julie, to Shireen, to Lescott and Vincent, to Carol and Sly the Sign in Painters, to Mrs. Bernadette Ephraim and family, to King Generic in St. Croix, and King Pastor Derby also in St. Croix, to Mean Machine, to Weeks, and to Archie. To everyone, have a wonderful morning, and good morning to be everyone. Have a good Saturday, and you have a good day to Yoko.
1: Okay, and who sings that song? Alan Jackson?
2: Yes.
1: Oh, that's what you want to hear. Okay.
2: You got it. Okay, bye.
1: No problem.

0: Reminds me of yesterday. It's the way it used to be yesterday. Yeah, we used to have a lot. We could depend on. And we didn't let them down and they didn't let us either. Wow, what's going on, y'all? Okay, let's make it ready for the next person to call us. Okay. Somebody, we got somebody here. Hi, hello, morning.
1: Yes, good morning to you too. Yeah, I haven't been able to call in much recently because I'm operating on a different schedule these days.
0: Okay.
1: So it's unfortunate I'm not
0: What do you want to say for you?
1: I can't think of an artist, but I love that song from God Will Take Care of You, and you see the relevance of the song to these people. I miss Atlee and her family also. Miss her brother, I understand. You know, her brother lost his wife passed away, Priscilla. And for Mama Rose, for Mrs. Ephraim, and our cousin Leroy Warren in Creekside, as she always called, that's my cousin, and for Alarika Armstrong in Parham and Kathleen Cole. These are some of the names. I could think of a lot more, but these are people I believe would need some encouragement today. So let them know they're in my thoughts and prayers, and also for you too as you continue your ministry, as God has in the, also for you too as you continue your ministry, as God has enabled you. So I don't know which artist you

0: I think we got someone online here. Let's check it out. Hi, hello.
1: I want to hear a change is going to come from Sam Cooke's, and this is going out for everybody around the whole world and for sending out to the people of the United States and to the midterm election. A change is going to come because too much hate, too much gangster things are going on, and the world is suffering and all this crazy stuff and ripping off and thiefing and all this stuff. So a change is going to come. I want to hear that by Sam Cooke. Okay? Our midterm election is coming up next month on November 3rd. Hello?
0: Yeah, I'm trying to put together Sam Cooke here to do the song. What's the name of it again? A change is going to come.
1: A change is going to come. We need a change badly to to get rid of that thief out of the White House. Too much stuff going on. Yes. Yeah, we got to get that scumbag out of the White House. The thief. Yes. Okay.
0: Okay.
1: Thank you. Bye-bye.

0: On a cold and gray Chicago morning, a poor little baby child is born in the ghetto.
1: In the ghetto.
0: And his mama cries.

0: Officer, officer, I need help. Somebody is hiding my business.
1: Hiding your business? Who? Where?
0: I don't know. But I open my shop every morning, put out my products, smile at everybody who passes, and nobody comes in.
1: Boss, let me ask you something. How many people know your business exists?
0: Well, me, my mother, my girlfriend, and the lady who sells me lunch.
1: That's the problem. Your business doesn't need witness protection. It needs marketing.
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0: 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Remember, this is a neighborhood watch program where we deal with sensitization, education, information, you know, and strength and courage and motivation to all of you out there, you know, through the martial arts. All right? And remember, it's not just the physical, we also deal with the mental and we deal with the spiritual aspect of it. So we deal with healing everything holistically. All right, today's topic is very interesting. It's called, Will You Stand and Watch? Okay, and we go into our sponsors and we'll be back and hit with our program.
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And welcome back, everybody. I had to laugh a little while with listening to the advertisement of FitKick, you know, seeing the end part. My technician put in the mosquito, put in some licks there. On them, you know. Yeah, but, you know, it's so nice. I want to give a shout out to the Link Up crew. I want to give shout out to my good friend out there, Mean Machine, you know, who's listening right now. Julian, you know, fan of the year. My Rose, to my technician, Trevor, you know, even to Samurai, who ain't here. Little bit, also, my also technician, my voice on top of my ads, you know. I want to give a shout out to some of my sponsors by Raymond, Miranda Silver Linings, Mr. Davis for Davis Landscaping, you know. I want to give a shout out to all my friends, fans, family, whoever there is that love this program and tune in, especially. I hope it's an inspiration towards you, and I hope that you're getting your protective needs from it, all right? Now, we're going into our topic. Our topic today is called, Will You Stand and Watch? Now, when we talk about community, we're talking about an inhabitant of people or whatever, or creatures, and they live together. In the past, your home was my home was your home. Not necessarily meaning that you're going to be coming in my house and acting like you live in my house. It's like I will go down the road, sit to the market, and I will tell my neighbor next door to me, I'll say, hey, Jim, I'm heading to the market and be back. I'll probably be about 2-3 hours. Jim is going to make sure he keep an eye on your property, your home. He's going to let you know what's going on. He's going to take it like it's his property over there. So anybody going to venture, he's going to be saying, hey, where you going? You know? So we had that commune with each other. Then all of a sudden, we watching TV. Cable come in. We watching movies. We seeing the American aspect of life where people watch their own business. You know, you don't think that you have the need to tell somebody good morning, good afternoon, or good evening. You don't even need to look over there and study what's going on with your neighbor. You don't even care if somebody jump over his fence and chop him up in pieces. Because all you're going to say, I didn't see nothing, I didn't hear nothing. But until it affects you, you won't say nothing and do nothing. Some people, they have video cameras. Your neighbor got attacked. And now even when the police even come in and asking you if they can get some footage from your camera, hear what you said, my camera's not working, you know, it wasn't working. And you know you lie. It really working. But just because it wasn't you, but if it was you, oh man, you're going to be saying, oh, you got to be kidding me, you're lying, you know, because you know what you did. You know, and that is so selfish. We want others to look out for us, but we don't want to look out for nobody else. You know where that comes from? You know they have this stupid mafia kind of thinking where you're the big boss. So everybody want to be the big boss, you know. So if it ain't me, you ain't giving me, you ain't helping me, you ain't doing this for me, and you know, I ain't looking out. I don't care less. Because we all born alone and we'll die alone. Okay? So we got to get rid of our ignorant thinking and get real. You live in a community with other people. You can't expect your neighbor to be looking out for you and you ain't looking out for them. You know what I call those kind of people? Nemesis. Your neighbor, but you're not really a neighbor. You're an enemy posing as a neighbor because you only want to see others go down. That's why I tell you, it's a small community Antigua is. Sometimes the same people that is robbing you or helping people to rob you or giving them information and aiding them to rob you is your own same neighbor. We must stop living hypocritical lives and start being constructive. You're either Antiguan or you're something else. Because really, some of you, you're acting as though you think you're living in America and you want to take American lifestyle, but guess what? You've never even been there. Some of you have been there, you've been there, but you never really gone nowhere. You never even done nothing.
But you want to make pretend to people that you know America, you know their life. But you lie. You lying. Antigua can be a better place if we put together and work with it. That is why next week I have a special guest, but I'm reaching out to his superiors so that he can get the permission. Because we don't want nobody talking out of context and getting themselves in trouble with their employers. And we're talking about Corporal 481 Fontaine. He's a member of the Neighborhood Watch Corps program that we have. And he so much want to come and educate us about how we can assist the police to protecting us. Showing how we can work together in a community and putting things together. You know, there was a time when you could look over and say to your neighbor, "Hey, Jim, you forget your shoes." But all of a sudden, nobody cares how you look anymore. Then you talk about the youths. Say, "What's going on with the youths today? You were a youth once. You were young once." It's the same song your parents chanted at you. What's wrong with you young people today? In those times, even, you're trying your best, but the older people look at you and say, "You know, one of these times you go in jail." You wonder, what did I do that they're going to say I'm going to go to jail? But today, it's a different story. You blaming them when you're the one to be blamed. Okay, we understand that one of the most popular jobs that women now can get in Antigua is security. And we know security, you work shifts. And there's the graveyard shift. And yes, you have a family at home. Okay. You have an older sibling, a child there. He's the eldest. And that child has friends. You go on work. The younger one's sleeping. His friends decide they want a gig to go on. They come and check him and say, "Yo, we ain't gonna stay too long, you know what I'm saying? Just come with us and we make this move and boogie out. Everything's gonna be all right." You say, "Man, you sure? Because if I do this and police knock me, I'll get knocked by the cops. You know what's going on? I you know what they're gonna say? I abandoned my siblings. You know, my brothers, my sisters, when they grow up, they ain't gonna respect me because they're gonna look at me who abandoned them. That house could catch a fire." When you go out there and helping your friends to do ignorance out there, that means you don't even care about your little brother or sister who is in the house. Because if the house caught a fire, they get burnt up and die. Who's going to be blamed? And you're going to live with it for the rest of your life. Then you might want to say, "Oh, I'm going to be the biggest criminal because of that. You know, I'm so fiendish, so bad." Come on. Get over it. Things happen. Yes, we make mistakes. But we got to try. And that's why I want us to go into our first song. And it's called "Get Up, Stand Up" by Bob Marley.

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1: And welcome back, everybody. You know, when we continue the show, what we're trying to say now, we're building some more elements. You know, when you fight crime and you're in law enforcement and things are happening, they like to say most of the time, the people who like to argue about it and blame those who are working to do this work to solve it, most of the time are those who aid in abetting and involve. Now, let us not be ignorant, neither. We have certain set of people, about five people in this country, the position where they have diplomatic immunity. You got diplomatic immunity, man, you can bring in 50 guns if you want at one time. And all you say is two things. Oh, it's just for my archives to say that, my collection. Or it's for security purposes, for my security protection, you know. Yeah, so easy, eh? Sometimes you come in parts. I mean, some of you, you got U.S. passports, and you live in the U.S. You got big business with money. In America, you got the rights to arms, and you can get a firearm license easy. And you get it over there, and you're gonna come here, but you're gonna make sure you buy another one. And one thing they teach you, especially when you join military, they teach you how to strip your weapon and put it back together. So you're gonna strip it, you're gonna bring it down, and even the other one, and you got two, you can give away two, you can even go back up there with none. It ain't gonna bother them until they hear something coming on an investigation. So who you fooling about bringing guns in? And how it's coming in. The same people who's mounting, you're bringing it in. Common sense, yo. I can't travel, go to America. I ain't got no visa. Or England or so, but how can I get this? You who going, come on. You're giving away yourself so easy. You know, the more you talk, is the more you just incriminate. Anyway, that's your business. Because at the end of the day, every dog, one day gonna eat his own vomit up. See? Second to that, now let's come to something. Reality. We got churches. We got young people who are confused. They're confused from the past that you're still laying on them. Preachers, don't come telling the young people that whole, like, you know, the Bible is true and you got to listen to the Bible. No. They don't want to hear that. They want to hear how the Bible got mixed up. Because I was talking to some young people. I heard about them. I heard what they said about the differences, like fallen angels and how man created and beings and all these things. But the logistics is, let's get it right. In the past, even from those biblical days coming up to even colonization, only a certain set of people who were elite or rich or in power was allowed to read, learn to read, write, and count. Now that's education. The three basic principles of education, of learning rather, learning to read, write, and count. The average people couldn't read, couldn't write, couldn't count. They had to depend upon those who you call scholars. Now, a wise man or some brilliant who want to rule world and stuff, he said one thing. If you want to control people, and make them do what you want, you got to give them something to believe in. So, here the scholars are looking at the Bible and coming to you and open it up and say, let me read what the book says to you. And where they have you, they put they. Where they have those, they put them. Where they had it, they put was. So they mix it up to suit them. Now the beauty about it was, your parents or the elders before, they fought that you could have an education, which is to learn to read, to write, and to count. So when they earn their monies now, and you earn it, nobody can fool you and shortchange you because you can count. Nobody can come and read the Bible to you no more because you can read it your own. And you can cipher now and realize, yo, this is the lie that we're telling you, mom. This is the lie that we're telling you, grandpa. Because they were reading wrong. They were reading what wasn't there for you. So stop telling them that. And start asking them forgiveness for those who have come and polluted the word and that Bible. But you see, we have that logic in our mind. You can read something and you can see that something ain't right because grammar. It's written, okay, if you watch the old King James Version, it's written in the old English. English what? B. We speak English A, modern English.

But the way they spoke before in there, it's not improper. It's proper language. But you now got to understand proper language. And that's what happened. Some people, you ain't no scholar. Okay, the Spirit of God moved inside of you. It's moving, it's helping you. It's pushing you. It's giving you knowledge of things. Opening up your mind towards it. But guess what? You want to play as though you're brighter than everybody with Bible. And you can't read too right. Too proper. Eh? Because, and you walk in the Bible. Listen, man. The Bible could be used as confirmation to what you're saying and how you're living. Okay? It's an inspired book. Inspiration. Let us not be confused, and don't confuse the youths, because you can't force something on young people that they're looking at. No, I don't really want that. I don't think it's like that. I don't think that's really right. Look at it good. We say no fornication. Well, we got the brothers. We say no adultery. But we still got divorce. What are we looking at? Living in the back? Or we want to live in the front? The whole point is disobedience. We don't want to be obedient, because we all want to be in charge. We can't even be in charge of our own lives. Much less we want to be in charge of other people's lives. Remember, the life you take, it's not yours. You ain't no creator of it neither. But your day will come. Because what goes around, comes back around. What goes up, comes back down. So that's why we're going to our second song. And that second song is called Guess What's Happening by Luciana. Enjoy this one, people.

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And welcome back, everybody. That ad always just cracked me up. It's so funny. Don't listen to it. Now, folks, remember, yes, Thinking Direct is direct to the point. We're frank. We're firm. We're stern. But we're not going to be derogative. Or we're not going to be assumptuous. We're not going to mention names of things. We're talking on a general. Okay, it so happens that we got crime going on and there are individuals involved. So yes, people may want to say I'm pointing a finger. I ain't pointing no finger because I don't know who it is. But I'm just saying, hey, the cap fits. Wherever it is. You know? So we gotta open up our minds and realize what's going on around us. Like we spoke a couple weeks back. We spoke about our environment. Got to understand and realize the environment that you're in, the area you're living in, the place you are. What's expected? What can happen? You could be a victim of any sort of crime. Doesn't have to be a robbery. It could be that a car passed across and next thing they got guns out on it, blah, blah, blah, blah, blah, shoot by. We don't want these kind of things happening. So that's why we gotta nip it early. Stop it. Yes, you love money and you want so much money. You're willing to go corrupt, but you're not thinking of the repercussions because it's gonna affect your children. If not your children, your grandchildren. It will pop up on your doorstep. And that shame that you're going to feel. You're going to look at how you let down so much people. Whether you're a minister of government, whether you're a senator, whether you're a teacher, school teacher, police officer, a lawyer, doctor. How are you going to feel when people hear that you are involved in, with those things? And make it worse, you live right in the community. Look at the disappointment. Look at the hurt. Look how much young people won't want to believe in anyone of statistical value anymore. Right now, I'm looking at a lot of people who working in government offices, working in offices, say that, oh, driving big ride, dressing up and going on like that. And I'm saying, you only look clean, but your heart seem dirty. Yeah, you can tell them, you can see it, you can see people, they're looking clean. But their heart reveals it out. It's just so transparent that you can see what's in their heart. That their heart is dirty. Just the way they talk to you. How they pass you by. Some of them will say like this to you. Because they're angry at you. They will say, oh, you're nothing. I don't see you as anything. You say, wow, I ain't nothing. But if you fall down, if someone came right now and start mugging you, I'm the same nothing that got to risk his life to help you who thinks you are something. But this is what I like to tell people. I'm a nobody who is somebody great in this world. Say, you're a nobody who is somebody great in this world. Yeah, I'm a nobody. Because all you think, I'm a nobody. So I'm a nobody who is somebody who's great in this world. But you're somebody who is nobody great in this world. It's just the reverse. You see what I'm saying? So we got to get it right, people. Oh, man, it's slipping between our fingers. Now you're slipping.
You need to develop a tactic, a way of communicating with them now. Because to them, death means nothing. To them, death is all there is. They once come up and say, you live and you die. You live today and you die tomorrow. What? Don't tell me no rubbish. Don't come and tell me, boy, I live today and die no tomorrow. Because I don't have to die. If you don't believe in the scriptures, it's one thing it says, though. It says, I don't have to die. I could live eternally as long as I do obey the word of God. Just the same way as they say, honor your parents. Hey, what greater honor than with God? But we don't honor God, we love God. Honor the parents. I love God. Sometimes, yes, we say honor our parents, but sometimes our parents, they're wicked. And they treat their children wickedly. And they forsake them. But all can't grow the same way. Some of us, we had to go through that aspect of life. And most of all who went through it, and we are successful now, we can say thanks for that experience when you had it. Because it made you stronger. It made you better than you've ever been before. Make you not worry about pain and suffering, because those things always exist. But it only exists and come upon you if you want it to. Young people, you don't need to do crime. Prison ain't designed to be no hotel. Leave His Majesty prison as it is. Because we all know it's a penal institution where execution goes on. You want a new, you know, and Hades is prison, the last terminal, the gates to hell. So where there's a penal institution, if you got to move the gates, the whole place got to go down. And Hades got to get his souls. The way how that prison is, do you want to go there? Let's ask a question. For all of you who ever complained with the condition inside the jail, if you see how the toilets and all that, blah, blah, you have a problem with it, okay? Would you want to go in there? No. So, if you don't want to go in there, what you want to nice it up for? Because when you nice it up, you're going to say, man, I can kill, I can rob, I can do all this. And all I just do, go Hotel Casablanca and relax myself. I got nice toilet. I got everything comfortable. I don't need to work, you know. Yeah. And that's what y'all want? Nah, no prison in this world. Don't matter how modern it is or what you say. The condition inside is never good. It's never good. Because it's designed not to be good. It's designed for you never to want to come back. And anybody who want to go back into that prison over there, you're a nasty person. Nasty. When I say nasty, it might as well you don't bathe. Because you worse than the bum on the street. Eh? You nasty. Don't make sense you give nobody no glass of water to drink. Because that water dirty, man. Because you love that condition. You love that condition. You know there's problems when you walk down the road. There are people waiting for you. They're going to try to slang at you. They're going to want to attack you. But hear what? I'm Mr. Brave Star. You could use the other road just to avoid problem. But you want to go through it. Oh, nobody can stop me from walking there. No, no. But you want going against a multitude. Don't know what weapons you're going to be facing.
But you go down now and you got your gun in your hand too and your cutlass and so, and you go and you start massacre. Eek, eek, eek, and you feel, because I protect my life, you can't jail me. They're gonna let you go. You committed a crime. You use a weapon. And you injure someone. You wound someone. You have to pay for that crime. You better go. You have to stand up and prove you innocent of that crime. But you have to pay for it. Even if they committed a crime against you, why didn't you just leave it for the police? Let them do their work. Yes, plenty of them, plenty police out there just like me and you walking. And we living right here. And Mr. and Jack over there don't like me. It's the same thing. A policeman right there in the force working. And when I go to make the report, is one of my big enemy, one of my big haters. He don't like me from the crown of my head to the sole of my foot. And guess what? The report I write, they never go down inside that book. They never do one investigation. So we have them everywhere. So to come on and start to lambaste, oh, police ain't doing their work, police that and that. No, don't say police not doing their work. You have to be really precise now. If it's 88 Archibald that did it, say 88 Archibald ain't doing his work right. I went and make a report, and up to now they tell me that the report has never been logged in the logbook. Ah, then we talking, because Archibald can't go and tell you, oh, why you lying on me and why you saying that. No, Archibald better prepare to justify that before the commissioner. Or he will get charged and pay the consequences. Sometimes we want to do other people's work for them. Instead, we study our business and do our own work. I mean, how we can help the police? I mean, you can get a little camera, put it on your house now. And you can get a little camera, put it on your house now.

a wooden post and put it up now and put on there the Chinese, you know, they have the solar little lamps and them lights, and then put it on there so you can get some lights in your place too. You're going to rely on APOA. You're going to wait on government. And then at the end of the day, it's your life, your property. Oh, help them out now. Because I'm certain, if you put camera on your house and you put up light that you can see and you clear that place, I bet your police gonna drive by and say, wait, that place look clean, man. I notice that man have camera on his house. Boy, you become a spectacle. They'll pass your house about maybe 5 times a day. Because they see you trying. And every time you see something, what's so hard? Take your phone. And call the police and say, officer, I see 2 young men standing up down the road there, no, police. I taking chance, you know. What's so hard in that? You afraid? If they want to kill you, then come and kill you already. You rather die being silent? Eh? Than to talk? Anyway, we know one thing. It's a small society. So, you have a nephew. And the nephew commit a crime. He come home, but you can see the little nervousness on him. And then somebody, one of them, come and whisper and say, Uncle Mosquito, you know cousin though, went and did the robbery over at so-and-so place. Okay, you hear that, you say, oh yeah? Then guess what? You don't go and tell the police because you're not going to rat on your family member. You're not going to squeal on your family, man. You know that. But you keep far from me, man. You tell, hey, that's it. From now on, I don't want none to deal with you. You don't come around me. You don't come and check me. Don't call me. I don't know you. You skip away. But you know what you did. But you don't give him in. You say, man, when they find out and they catch you. But you, in your heart, you know you did a great evil. In your heart. So that's what's going on. Because anybody tell me which one of you would give up your family member. Some of you know what happened? You're calling all kind of people that live in different islands, that you know, family members that live in different islands, who live America, England, Canada, and if they have a visa that they can go one of them places, or if they can go over so a passport, you're calling them and say, look, send a ticket and take him out here, you know, in some big trouble with some people. Not knowing that, oh no, is Robbie going to rob a police coming for him soon? You'll help them to get away. My God, you know, it's so surprising that you, as a high brass police officer, one of your child come and take your gun and go and help his friend to do some sort of felony because it's his friend. And when he go and help it now, they catch them and they catch that firearm. Really, you feel that how they going to really put it out on the airwaves and say that how is a policeman gun or policewoman gun? Oh boy, they going to try their best to sweep that under the carpet. And that's what, plenty, come on, man. It seemed to me this is a racket where these people are irresponsible. You have guns, but you're irresponsible with your gun. You want money, and you're irresponsible in how to make money. Because you're worse than a greedy dog. In Antigua, that is what I look at. People is worse than greedy dog. If you have $100, $100 a day is no money for them. Because they can't count, they can't budget. They want all the fancy things in life. So where we going? Is because the way we want to live, the lifestyle we want to live, is that what killing you? Yeah, man. And at the end of the day, you do all this and you want to turn to people like me who understand therapy and so. I say, oh God, look, help me, man. And I have to take my hands

and touch such a dirty person, to help heal such a dirty person that committed that have blood on their hands, because it's criminals you all love and crime you all love. And you know, I grew up here. I raised up with plenty of you and plenty of you. Trust me, I talk to you, but I know like this. You give you a chance, boy. Satan can't even hold enough teeth in. Yes. I remember one time, a man, he live in nearby, and his neighbor have a dog. And the dog alert, you know, it's a nice dog alert. And this man don't like animal, he don't like dogs. And this man saying, boy, that dirty dog over there making nice trade, boy, if I could just get a dose of poison and kill that dog, boy. And one night he's sleeping, and an intruder jump over his fence, and the intruder have it so with the screwdriver, playing with his door to take it off the hinge and so to get into his house. And guess what? That dog right there next door start making a bunch of commotion on the fence till he inside sleeping. He get up, jump up. What wrong with that dirty dog? And by the time when he peep out thinking dog, he see the intruder. And he said, boy, I call that animal dirty and I say I hate it, boy. And he shout out, neighbor, listen here, though. Why you don't get two more dogs and put in the yard, man? You only have one, boy. He need help. Give me two more. You start to love the dog now. Because why you love the dog? Because it came right in his doorstep. The problem come on his doorstep. But if it never came there, he wouldn't love no dog. And this is a problem we have in Antigua too. All of a sudden, people don't love dogs. They're using dogs to do fighting because they want to make money. If you see the amount of dogs they dump on the road, up by Humane Society, hoping that Humane Society will go out there and play dog catch and catch dogs. No, don't work like that. They have them and they're just letting them loose. And people right now, you building your nice house, have your yard fence, and you can't see one dog in the yard. When you don't have a fence yard, you notice most people, when they yard in a fence tall, you see they have the world of dog. But as soon as they build their house nice and they have a nice yard now and they fence it up, you can't see one dog in there. And then you wonder how come people go rob you. If you had a dog inside the yard, you think anybody want to jump over a yard which have dog in there for go and rob? They think twice. Because they say, boy, dog you talking on. Nobody want no dog bite. Eh? Yeah, you can poison the dog. But all that, no, you have to go and get poison and so throw in the yard. By the time people they hear them dog, they say something wrong, I ain't hearing the dog. The man go look out for the dog, and he see the dog dead. He say, hey, how my dog? Dog, something wrong. When he call vet poisoning, okay, somebody poison the dog, so that means somebody want to come in my yard. You see what's going on? So, why don't you keep a dog? All of a sudden, you don't want a dog, but you want the police. Yeah, well, I wouldn't say a bad dog. A good dog, because a good dog is a dog that look after you. Well, it's one that you're willing for bite. Get one that willing for bite you. Bite people. Say, hey, he love you and everything, family, but anything strange come in there, you take a big chunk on them. That's the kind of dog you want. But we need to keep a dog. It's extra eyes, nose, ears. Yeah, when I was growing up, I had my dog, and I didn't have friends out there to go by. When I finished classes and so on, I wanted to play and practice my martial arts. It's my dog I have. I practice in my dog. Yes. Me and my dog there, my dog now jumping after me like he want bite and all, you know, when he attacking and so. And my dog fighting with me, and me now, I wrestling with my dog. I throw in my kicks, huh? I throw in my punch, strike, and I say, what? If I can beat a dog, boy, much less for you who have no canine. Oh, Lord. I improve, and my dog, I could tell my dog, stop that fight. And my dog will go and stop that two dog fighting right there. Yeah, I never see my dog get beaten from no dog. My dog actually beating them. It's like a man. My dog turn a human handling dog now. Yes, so we need to look at our safety protection.
A dog is a good instrument. It starts somewhere. You have, now when we talk about the guns now for police, I have no objection police having guns going around. But we're talking about young people, juveniles, not even 18. And we're saying, we're listening good. You really want to kill them off? By blasting holes in their body with live rounds? Or ain't it better you just get tranquilizer bullet? You know tranquilizer bullets? You sleep them out. Just like when you go and you're catching a wild dog, or you're going and catch an elephant or a wild donkey. And you know, some of these guns, they have them as pressure gun, but some of them designed that it can go into the regular cartridges of the regular firearms. And that's a good tool. It still do good damage. It will break limbs. It would cripple. It could do damage too. But it won't kill them. But you have them in custody. And when you have them in custody, most likely they wouldn't want to. They wouldn't be able to commit such crime like what they did before, because they're a little bit handicapped at the end. You know, I think that's a safer song, because you're looking at control and limitation. It's young people we're dealing with. Better you hold them, and once you have them, they talk more. And you get the information about those who are already trafficking and selling it. It's simple, because you're putting something down. So we have another song we're going to play, and it's called Wake Up Everybody. Hey boy, these songs are really good for our topics. I don't know where I get them from, but I always get the songs for our topic, man. Wake up, everybody. Can't sleep no more. Here we go. Yeah. Who's the singer of that? Howard Melvin and the Blue Notes. Yeah, I'm getting it right.

Thank you so much for listening. This program is not about what religion you are. It's not about who color you are, race you are. This is about all of us pulling together unity, uniting together to make the common cause for all of us good. All right? I hope this program has been a motivation, inspiration, confidence to all of you who have been listening. You know, everybody ain't gonna love it, but for those of you who love it, praise God for you. And I hope that one day y'all can call. Remember, here at ZDK, it's 1-268-462-1100. And you can also reach me at 1-268-724-0799. Okay? We're here to answer your questions. We're here to deliver. See you next Saturday at 8:15 in the morning. Looking forward to you. And I'm Soki Mosquito saying.

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1: 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We'll explore his distinguished career as a diplomat, scholar, author, and international commentator, and tackle one of the most pressing issues facing Antigua and Barbuda today: U.S. visa restrictions and what that could mean for the citizens of Antigua and their future. Don't miss this important, thought-provoking conversation on To The Point, only on ZDK, where the conversation matters.

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9: We have the doc in the studio as well.
10: Hello, hello.
9: Hi. Good morning to you. Good morning, good morning, good morning. How are you doing this morning?
10: I am good. How are you?
9: I'm here. I'm good. I'm good. I'm a lady who I don't know has just bought me a 5-liter bottle of water because I'm literally gagging. I've been talking my back foot off since 8 o'clock and haven't even had a drop of agua, and I can feel the scrapings on the back of my throat as I'm talking to you. I'm literally struggling just to, you know, swallow at the moment. I know a lot of people have that problem sometimes, you know, difficult to swallow, you know. Anyway, swiftly moving on. It's 9:25, and yes, good morning. Let me say good morning. I'm sure there's some people to say good morning to. Good morning to you, Persephone. Morning. Let me say good morning. I'm sure there's some people to say good morning to. Good morning to you, Persephone, Marva, Jennifer Sylvester is joining us. She says good morning to everyone.

0: students as well. I think the principal needs to do a public assembly, a public apology to each, because you don't know who was triggered and got an asthma attack or an anxiety attack. And the fact that, you know, why would you do that kind of simulation? You know, bearing in mind what's going on, why would you do that kind of simulation? Why don't you do a fire drill? You know, see how many teachers and students can get out of their classrooms into the designated safety area at a prescribed time and practice on that. Maybe have a different alarm. Maybe you have a different alarm where you train the children to react to a different alarm. You understand? So you've got your fire alarm where they react to get out of the building for safety. But you could have an intruder alert, and you may want to maybe designate maybe some senior students, certain members of staff and the security, that when they hear that alarm, that they are the ones doing their job. You know, how are intruders going to be going onto the premises if they don't come through the security gate or through the gate? If they come over the fences, have you got members of staff, maybe even students, prefects, school, classroom assistants that may be looking around, you know, keep an eye on the compound, keep an eye on areas where the security aren't keeping an eye. And maybe this may be a call for CCTV, you know, on school compounds to ensure that there's no intruders able to get. Look at the risk assessment. Do a risk assessment. How can intruders get into our compound? Maybe you can get the students to support. Maybe they can come up with strategies that can, you know, remove intruders from coming onto the school compound outside of coming through the school gate. Maybe you need, as I said, maybe a different alarm for all the schools when an intruder is on the premises, so that students are aware, stay in the classroom, teachers are aware, stay in the classroom, no one comes out of the classroom when they hear that particular alarm. But to go and have imitation weapons or whatever it is you had there, and children screaming like they didn't look like that was some kind of controlled a drill. No, not at all. So I'm with you on that one, Daisy. So thank you for that. Good morning to all of you that are joining us on the old Facebooky this morning. Remember, the phone lines are open, 462-1100, and also 779-4041, and also 779-4041 is also the WhatsApp as well, and you can leave a WhatsApp message on the WhatsApp, and I could read that as well. So getting back to you, Doc, good morning, and again, welcome. I have given them a precursor as to our discussion today, what the discussion is for October, and I also read out some telephone numbers again as a tool in case anybody is still maybe contemplating suicide and or domestic violence as well. Not that they may be contemplating that, but they may be in a situation. So I gave some telephone numbers as well this morning. I think that's enough for me. I'm getting gravelly. I told them that you'll give the precursor warning in case anybody needs to be pre-warned about our discussion this morning, domestic violence. And the thing is, domestic violence affects everybody, absolutely everybody. You know, it really does. Whether it might be just your neighbor you're hearing getting a cocktail. You understand? That affects the neighborhood.
1: Yeah.
0: That affects the neighborhood. And also, your people in next door are hearing that. What's the impact and the effect of you and your children hearing someone next door getting their behind cut? You understand? And watching adults or people slamming doors and going in and out, you know, out of the house and driving off, screaming matches and things like that going on. And I'm just talking of one aspect, but the doc is going to come in this morning and explain the different types, you know, the different types of domestic violence. One question I would like to ask, Doc, are we sticking to when we look at domestic violence to adults, or are we looking at children as well? Because domestic violence could be brothers and siblings beating on each other. You know, that is domestic violence as well. But I'm going to shut up.
1: Okay, so we are going to touch on that. What I am intending to do is break the discussion up, because the topic of domestic violence covers a lot of territory. And so what I'm going to do is break the discussion up into different sections, which we will cover throughout the course of October, because October is National

0: National Domestic Violence Awareness Month. So we have an entire month to keep talking about this. And one of the mental health segments this month is going to cover family violence, specifically family violence. And that will include all types of violence that can occur within the family unit, whether it be parent-child violence or sibling-sibling violence and any other types that can surface in the family system. So we will definitely touch on that. What I wanted us to cover today, though, is the various types of domestic violence, just to give people a general sense of the ways in which it can appear.
1: Okay.
0: Because I think when people hear the term domestic violence, what immediately comes to mind is physical abuse. That's usually the first thing that comes to mind. And domestic violence shows up in so many other ways other than just physical abuse. Physical abuse is definitely one, for sure. But it is not the only way in which domestic violence occurs. So I wanted to walk us through a couple of the ways in which it shows up in addition to just physical abuse, right? So it's important to understand first that domestic violence is about power and control. It's not just about being able to beat a person. It's about being able to exercise power and control over them. And if I can exercise power and control over you in other ways other than beating you, that is still considered domestic violence.
1: Okay.
0: So any type of power and control that is used by one person to dominate an intimate partner or a family member, because sometimes it's not an intimate partner, sometimes it's not a spouse or a boyfriend or a girlfriend, sometimes it's just a member of the family. So I can inflict domestic violence on an intimate partner, or it might just be a family member. Both of them are considered domestic violence. And anytime I am trying to engage a pattern of power and control over an intimate partner or a family member, we call that domestic violence.
1: Okay.
0: Now, public perception focuses on just the physical abuse mostly, but domestic abuse covers many types of behavior. We consider emotional and psychological abuse as domestic violence too. We consider sexual abuse and coercion as domestic violence. We consider financial or economic abuse as domestic violence. We consider technological abuse as domestic violence. And I'm going to go into some of these in detail so that you know exactly what each term means. Digital and image-based abuse, that's also domestic violence. Spiritual and cultural abuse, that's domestic violence too. And finally, another one that we're seeing quite frequently these days is what we are calling legal abuse or litigation abuse. And we consider that domestic violence too. So as you can see, domestic violence is a far broader term than just physical acts. So I know that we focus very heavily on physical acts, and in some cases people are only focusing on physical acts, but domestic abuse encompasses a lot of other types of behaviors. But what they all have in common is that they are all designed to strip the victim of their power. So the abuser's intention is to have power and control over the person. So I will pause for a moment to see if what I'm saying is sinking in.
2: Oh, I'm with you. I'm with you. That, you know, economic, sexual, social media, you know, use of platforms or the internet or whatever, you know, and WhatsApps and stuff like that. Comment. I mean, there's such a range now. I think, you know, yes, you're right. We've moved away from just an individual hitting on another individual and with the complications and complexities that that entails. But it's such a broader base now. And I'm hoping that our listeners are listening this morning and can hear the wider range that is included in domestic violence. You know what I'm saying? I'm so glad that you're breaking it down like that this morning. This morning we've also got Annette says, good morning, Dr. Joseph. Always a pleasure having you. You bring great information. Thank you. Fishhead says, good morning, Dr. Day Day and Queen's Sec. He's saying good morning from the Queen of Villages.
0: Like Dr. Titty.
2: Yeah. And the village of Liberta. And we've got Annette is on board as well. She says, good morning, and all the listeners online. It's a beautiful day in South Florida. Thank God for a grand rising. Stay safe and blessed. And my dear, blessings are coming from Fort Lauderdale. So we've got everybody, a lot of people on the old Facebook. So please, if you know someone who's, if you've heard any of what we've said this morning, then you might know someone who may be in that situation, affected by it, or has been affected by it. Definitely, this is something to share on the Facebook. Share, share, share. And also give us a call on the numbers provided, 462-1100 or 779-4041. No, I am totally with you. It's power. It's power and control from one individual over and to another. And for some, you know, in all aspects that you've mentioned, it makes it very difficult sometimes for an individual to escape, get away, protect themselves, or even talk, share that information, you know, with somebody and things like that. So thank you for that clear distinction of the different types of domestic violence. Fishhead says there's a lot of men who are facing domestic violence in their homes, but they say nothing. Pay attention. We are, King. This is not a discussion about
0: that.
2: You know,
0: that's on my list.
2: We're not just talking about women or females, or should I say in general. Our discussion is about everybody, man and woman. Real man and woman, not no artificial man or woman. Yeah, real people. Listen, AI psychosis is a big thing.
0: What do you mean by artificial
2: AI?
0: Man and woman?
2: AI psychosis is a big thing.
0: Okay. Now I understand.
2: Totally. Okay. Exactly, Queen. You understand? So I'm telling you, you know, and don't get me wrong, there's some people out there that might be thinking that AI relationships might be the alternative to human relationships because of certain things that they've experienced, you know. And I guess to some degree, I can understand. But no. And calling it Alexi and having Alexi talk to you dirty while you're lying down in bed with your zip, zip. No, it's not real. It's not real. I've been taken down a dark hole on the research of this. A real rabbit's.
0: Oh, I'm sorry, sis.
2: Lord, girl, no, I can't, no more.
0: I have to make sure you're informed and educated. I gotta make sure you know all the things. So I'm sorry that it is so traumatic, but it's better to know.
2: How do you manage? How do you manage when you gather all this information, have this in your head? How do you manage? Because
0: I mean, that's a good question. How do I sleep at night?
2: Yes. I mean, when a person comes into your thing and talking about zzz, you know, and what I'm talking about, and the AI relationship and how it all makes sense to them, they don't even have to go anywhere. They can get their food ordered. They can get their shopping in the house. They don't need to leave Alexi or Alexa or whoever they've named it. You understand? They can even give it accents. Yeah. They can give it accents. There were some that had Caribbean accents. Oh my God.
0: You can make it sound like whoever you want it to sound like.
2: My days. Oh, my days. Listen, can we get back to domestic violence? I think I'm safer in domestic violence realm than I am in the AI psychosis realm. Girl. Okay, so.
0: Probably am.
2: So, yeah, so let's see what we can do and help our people. This one, again, phone lines are open. WhatsApp is up and ready. Facebook is up and ready. And as Fish had said, let's pay attention. Thank you, Doc.
0: All right, so I want to talk a little bit about each one of the primary types of domestic violence that I just mentioned. So I'll start with the one that everybody knows about and is always talking about, the one that gets all of our focus, all of our attention, and that is physical abuse. Because, you know, this is the one that people typically think about immediately. As soon as they hear domestic violence, they immediately assume it must be that somebody's being physically abused.
2: Right. Hold on, we got a caller. Hello?
0: Sure.
2: Hello, good morning. Hello? Caller? Hello, good morning. Okay, I'll let them go. Go ahead, Doc. Go ahead.
0: Okay. So physical abuse, this involves the use of force to cause bodily injury, to cause pain or physical discomfort to an intimate partner or to a family member. So this includes hitting, it includes slapping, it includes choking and strangulation. We see that quite a lot of choking and strangulation going on. As a matter of fact, I've seen cases in which the partner who is inflicting the violence, the abuser, the perpetrator, whatever word you prefer, doesn't consider choking as abuse because well, I didn't hit her. So, I mean, but you choked her though, you know? So we consider that as a form of physical abuse. We consider shoving if I push the person. We consider burning. We see a lot of that as well, a lot of burning. People using cigars and cigarette butts to burn victims, or using any type of weapon. And I'm not referring to firearms necessarily. I'm talking about anything that you use to hit the person. So we consider it a weapon.
2: So it could be a hanger. It could be something could they be throw, hanger. Throwing an item at them. We have a caller. Hello, good morning. Hello. Okay, this is getting annoying now. Hello, good morning. No? Okay, I'll leave that alone. So throwing something, it could be a hanger, it could be a wire flex, you know, a cord or something.
0: It could be shoes,
2: anything. So
0: it
2: anything.
0: Could be a piece of wood or just whatever. Anything that you use which is meant to inflict bodily injury or pain on an intimate partner or a family member, we call that physical abuse, and we will refer to that item that you use to hit them as a weapon. It's going to get labeled as a weapon.
2: Okay.
0: We also see situations where partners are being deprived of basic physical needs like sleep, they're being denied food, they're being denied medical care, like they're sick and they're not being allowed to go to the doctor or the hospital.
2: Right, right.
0: We see instances where they're being abandoned in dangerous areas, like a partner who puts you out of the car in the middle of the night in a dangerous neighborhood and drives off and leaves you there, like stuff like that. We consider all of those things physical abuse because the goal is to inflict pain and physical discomfort on the person.
2: Right. And again, that sense of power, that power over an individual. Stan says there are a lot of men who are, I got that one. A lot of people think that blows alone is domestic violence, but it's not. Domestic violence can be anything within the relationship, or it could be any type of relationship as well. You can also, I'm not even going to go on, but yes, domestic violence is a wide range. Kevin says, because a lot of men have Okay, I'm going to leave that. I'm going to leave that part alone. Okay, Kevin, I'm just going to ignore that comment for now. Everyone, you can read what he wants to say. I'm not going to body shame nobody this morning. I think Fisher is on the line, but I do want you to continue, Doc, with your discussion on the use of items. Instruments to affect, you know, violence or hurt on someone. As you said, not giving, allowing them to have medical treatment. Now, that I've definitely seen a lot when somebody's been hit on or hurt and not being able to get medical treatment. So infections come or bruising and, you know, that kind of stuff. But what you've mentioned there as well, Doc, also happens to children. A lot of the things you mentioned, lack of food, lack of care,
0: yeah, that's why I
2: neglect,
0: keep saying,
2: you know,
0: right. That's why I keep saying intimate partner or family member, because I need people to understand
2: that
0: it's not just intimate partners. Any family member that this is being inflicted on, it is domestic violence.
3: Yeah.
0: So let's be clear.
2: Right, very much so.
3: Doc, would we call that emotional violence, emotional abuse, I should say?
0: Well, the things I have mentioned so far are physical abuse. I am going to talk about emotional and psychological abuse as well in a moment.
3: Okay,
0: but all the things I have mentioned so far is physical abuse.
3: Yes. Okay, thank you. I'll be listening.
0: Okay,
2: no problem, Fishhead. No problem at all. I do believe we have another call on the line. Hello? Hello, good morning. Okay, that caller has gone, and this one is finished. Back to you, Doc.
0: Okay, so let's go to the emotional and the psychological abuse category. So this type of abuse doesn't just attack the person's body. This type of abuse attacks the person's inner self. It attacks their self-worth. It attacks their reality. It attacks their mind, basically, to make them feel inferior, to make them feel dependent on the abuser, to make them feel like they cannot survive on their own, etc. So, some forms of emotional and psychological abuse include what we refer to as gaslighting. I'm sure you have heard of gaslighting.
2: Yes, yes, yes, definitely.
0: For persons who do not know what we refer to as gaslighting is essentially, you do something to me to hurt me, and I get angry because you hurt me. And you make the problem the fact that I got angry. And you go on and on and on about my anger. And we never talk about what you did to me. That's gaslighting. And when you go on and on about the way I responded, you make it sound as if I am making a big deal out of nothing. I'm too sensitive. I overreacted. It's not such a big deal. And I don't even really remember how the thing happened. I'm making it all up. And so on. And it becomes about me when you are the one who hurt me. You manipulate me into questioning my own memory. By the time you're done with me, I'm like, oh, maybe it wasn't that serious. You know, maybe I really am too sensitive. You know, maybe I misunderstood. You know, that kind of way?
2: Mm-hmm,
0: that's gaslighting.
2: Because you turn it back on yourself.
0: Yes.
2: You're turning it back on yourself. Like, you're now being blamed for the whole, you know, they're not looking at the cause, but they're looking at the effect. And now
0: we're never going to discuss what
2: the
0: you
2: cause,
0: did to
2: no,
0: me.
2: But you're gonna
0: we're
2: discuss
0: only
2: how
0: going
2: I reacted.
0: To discuss how I reacted.
2: And now you're going to give me ways of dealing with my reaction.
0: Right. Yes. I need to go and see a therapist because I got angry.
2: Mm-hmm.
0: I am the problem. I am creating issues in the home because I can't control my anger. It's going to turn into a story like that.
2: Mm-hmm.
0: We are never going to talk about what you did to me. That's never going to become a topic of discussion.
2: Right. Right.
0: That is gaslighting. And that we consider a form of emotional and psychological abuse, because you really have to psych me out to get me to that point.
2: Right. Yes. Yes.
0: Right? Another form of emotional and psychological abuse that we see includes coercive control and isolation. I'm going to tell you what that means. It means that you are restricting the victim to, and you get to decide who they can see, who they can talk to, who they can spend time with, where they can go, when they can go. You monitor their movements. You cut them off from any family or friends that you don't think they should be talking to, especially family and friends who may influence them against you. Basically, you create a virtual prison for them. Does that make sense?
2: Yep, yep.
0: That's what we refer to that as coercive control and isolation, and we consider that a form of emotional and psychological abuse. And many perpetrators do this because it is important to be able to isolate the victim in order for them to not be able to seek help, or in order for people not to be able to pick up on what's going on.
2: So people can't observe what's going on. And that isolation is definitely necessary. And in that isolation becomes your dependency on the individual.
0: Yeah, absolutely. Yeah, the more isolated you become, the more dependent you will become. Because over time, you're going to begin to lose family and lose friends. Mm-hmm. You're going to lose contact with other people in your life who could assist. And the more people you lose, the more dependent you become on the perpetrator. Eventually, they might be all you have because you would have cut everybody else
2: exactly.
0: off.
2: Exactly. Exactly. Yeah. Yep. Yep, and I'm hoping people are listening this morning and recognizing, maybe not for themselves, but for individuals around them, you know, individuals around you, you know, people, you know, that people that you feel you see as strong, as, you know, because this can happen to absolutely anyone. So please make notes if you have to, you know, write down comments and or things that the doc is saying, because again, these are tools that you can use and utilize in being more observant about what's going on with individuals. Just like we said in regards to suicide, you know, people making themselves more absent from gatherings or situations that you would normally see them, maybe even dressing differently, you know, not being present as they were. And so these are some of the things that we need to look out for. I mean, ask those questions, you know, ask those questions that you don't think are none of your business. You understand? Ask those questions, because sometimes, again, if I'm right here, Doc, sometimes you asking the question directly, not pampering it, not softening it, not acting like Willy Wonka, you know, and sugarcoating everything. No, you directly ask. And that might be the window of opportunity for that individual to be able to share with somebody that has some empathy and is going to listen with no judgment. So that it's, you know, this is something that it follows throughout most of our mental health discussions about the ability to be an effective listener and hopefully a positive support.
0: Agreed. So, another form of emotional and psychological abuse is verbal degradation, constant insults, humiliating the person, especially when you're humiliating them in public, in the presence of other people, or you could do it at home too, but humiliation. Destruction of the person's personal property. Severe jealousy, which would cause you to, as I mentioned earlier, to be exercising coercive control and isolation. Cutting them off from anybody who you don't think they should talk to.
2: Mm.
0: I remember a long time ago, just to give you a classic example of this. Many years ago, I had a partner who would hack into my emails. And I'm not making this up, I promise.
2: Hack into your email?
0: hack into my emails and delete any emails from anybody that they didn't want me to talk to, and they would sometimes even be responding to some of my emails.
2: Whoa.
0: As me.
2: Them Brighton outer order. What a outer order person.
0: Yeah, and you know you can, and you know you can. Well, it's not hard if you have a partner who will just like leave their devices around and stuff like that. So you're not locking your phone.
2: No, because that's trust. That's trust.
0: Yeah. So you're not even trusting it.
2: No.
0: You're not right. You're not thinking about that because you just, it never crosses your mind that anybody's going to do something like that. But then they have access to your passwords and stuff and all the things. And then the next thing you know, I'm getting like weird messages from people asking me, did you send me X? Did you send me Y? Like, you responded to my email, but it sounded so weird. Is everything okay? Like, are you upset with me or something?
2: Wow.
0: And I'm like, what are you even
2: talking about?
0: And the person's like, you sent me an email saying so. And I'm like, no, I did not.
2: And they send you like a screenshot or whatever, and they can see it's come from your account.
0: And I'm like, I did not write that.
2: Wow.
0: Or alternatively, people would be telling me, I sent you an email saying so, and you never answered me. I've been waiting. And I'm like, no, I didn't get that email. The email was deleted. Before I even saw it.
2: So how did that, on the realization of that, how did you feel at that point?
0: Makes you feel quite violated, and it's also very scary.
2: I can imagine,
0: because that is those are like really dangerous levels of jealousy, and that is coercive control,
2: manipulation,
0: and isolation. That's a form of emotional and psychological abuse.
2: And the thing is, what,
0: fearful,
2: and you're saying that this was some years ago. This was some years ago.
0: This is a very, very long time ago. This is a very long time ago.
2: So can you imagine with the improvements on technology? Like, people are tracking people. You know, you're going on the old Zonnies on, you know what I mean? That forest, you know, in the aardvarks. And then you order stuff. And they've got all kinds of surveillance devices and all kinds of things. And people are doing things without, well, like you say, without people's knowledge. You know, and this is back in the day where the person went into an email. But can you imagine if that then was now? Like, how much invasion could have been done? Invasion into your bank account, invasion.
0: They used to go into my chats as well. Back in the day, this is like again, this was a very long time ago. So there was no WhatsApp and stuff back in the day. We used to have, like, I don't know if you remember, like, Yahoo Messenger. The MSN Messenger and stuff like that. Those were the ways in which you used to have like live chats, because we didn't have other ways to have live chat with somebody other than talking to them on the phone. And so I would do live chats like on my MSN Messenger or my Yahoo Messenger with friends and family who were outside of, you know, the country and that kind of thing. And this person would also log into my chats and sit down and have entire conversations with people.
2: Wow. Oh,
0: yeah.
2: Wow.
0: The person would sit there and have a full conversation. The person that they're chatting with a friend who I talk to frequently, and the person thinks they're talking to you.
2: And so I guess this individual was, you know, posing questions of a particular ilk, in that
0: the
2: direction, information from your people about you. You know, now Kevin's,
0: like, where I was going, what I was doing, who I was talking
2: with,
0: to.
2: Kevin is saying it's not jealousy, it's being territorial as what the male gender does. Yeah, but Kevin, y'all take it too far. And women do too, but y'all take it too far. That's stalking. That's dangerous, you know, because when you see something you don't like, who the hell knows how you're going to react? Because you're already reacting to information that has nothing to do with you in a negative way, i.e., talking or having a conversation with the individuals that you don't know, trying to garnish information to do what with only God knows. That's not a term, that's not a sign of endearment, that's not a sign of caring, that's a sign of a stalker. You know, that's a sign of somebody trying to follow and control all your movements. He says, I'm not lying. If I know you're a woman that love flirt, I'll go into your phone. Well, that's you and your woman's business, Kevin. I can't get into that with you or anything like that. He also talks about people being too emotional and, you know, just talking to them creates an emotional response. And I think he seems to feel that, then that's something to do with domestic violence. That it sounds like he's putting or edging accountability in one gender. And he asks why you talk to your man in the first place. What? Oh, Kevin, go and get a coffee. Haven't you got no work to do? What about the gym? You and gym.
0: I would suggest.
2: Mm-hmm. I'm suggesting gym. Go and find gym. Play with gym. You know, go to the gym.
0: My suggestion would be that if you think that your partner cannot be trusted, if you are in an intimate relationship with someone and you think that that person cannot be trusted, you probably should leave that relationship. Because why do you want to be with someone who is not trustworthy?
2: And you
0: that does not make sense.
2: And you got to turn to Inspector Clouseau to investigate them. No, bruv. No one employed you as no investigator.
0: You should just leave.
2: Just go. Now, I don't know if we have a caller. Caller, are you on the line? This line keeps flashing for some reason and pretending it's got a call on it. It doesn't. No, don't turn into an inspector or an investigator or a private detective or Sherlock. No, you need to leave, you know. And because what I find is when you start doing all that investigation stuff, people, oh, I found out this. Well, you found out what you didn't need to find out. You know, nobody sent you there. You understand, Michael? You understand?
0: Yes.
2: You find things that you're not supposed to. So, you know, is what I say. You know, you're seeking something that you didn't want to look for. You found it. Now you're hurt. No one told you to look for it. No one told you to go there. So, yeah, that's. And I'm just worried, you know, that in this day and age, in 2026, with all the, you know, advancement of technology, especially surveillance, CCTV on your yard.
0: That these things are going on.
2: More.
0: I have absolutely no doubt that these things are happening. And they are happening probably at a far more sophisticated pace, because now they have access to so much more technology.
2: Exactly.
0: Than, you know, 20 years ago.
2: Wow. I wonder if anybody else, men or woman, has been in this situation. Have you been stalked? Have you had, you know, your privacy, have you had your privacy invaded? Whether there's trust there or, you know, there should be trust in a relationship. Well, I pray that there's trust in a relationship. But have you found that your partner, your significant other, or maybe even someone in your family, because this doesn't have to be a partner or an intimate relationship. You know, this can be a family member, you know. This could even be a colleague. Oh my God, Alison. Another rabbit hole. We're going down another rabbit hole. Oh my gosh. Now, you know, for real, this domestic violence, it doesn't. Domestic is a close proximity. Like, this could be a colleague. You understand? Like, someone you spend 8 hours, 9 hours, 12 hours, whatever, every day. And then someone starts checking on you, looking at you, watching you, you know, taking down your, you know, checking your, oh, wow.
0: Well, we would not consider domestic.
2: You don't call that domestic
0: stalking.
2: That's just stalking. General stalking. Okay.
0: That's stalking. Different, because domestic violence specifically refers to intimate partners
2: or
0: in
2: the home,
0: family members
2: in the home. Now, Fishhead has a question for you. He says, Doc, what about a person who's in a relationship who always thinks they're right? Could that be abuse? That could be abuse, isn't it? That's abuse. Because you can't be always right.
0: Do we consider that abuse?
2: Yeah. Ooh. Okay. How they respond, how they react when you challenge them that they're wrong and they think they're right, could that be abuse?
0: I mean, somebody who thinks that they are always right will probably gaslight you, and gaslighting is a form
2: it's abuse.
0: Of abuse.
2: There you go. I'm thinking somewhere along the line there has to be abuse. You know what I'm saying? Yeah. And no, nobody can be always right. So
0: absolutely not.
2: So I think they need some fishhead. I think that person.
0: That sounds like a very emotionally immature.
2: They need psychological support. That's what I think they may need. A little bit of psychological support, maybe a counselor, you know, maybe there's an issue that happened in their life where they feel that they have to be right all the time. Yes. So that might be something, you know, to go and see a counselor about and let go of that tension. Good morning to you, Giselle. She says, good morning, Alison and Doc. It has been a long time I've been hearing your voice. Yeah, where have you been? We've been here. Where have you been, Giselle? I want an explanation and a note from your doctor. I don't even know what Kevin's going on about right now. Kevin, go and have a coffee, please. Or go to the gym or go to work. One of them three right now. All right, get sensible and come back. Phone lines are still open. Honestly, Doc, honestly, we're down a rabbit hole. So you've got stalking, that's work. But home, it is coercive behavior, isolation, manipulation. You know, checking your emails, though, answering as if they're trying to be you, questioning people, trying to, you know, garnish or garner information, watching where you go, looking at who you're talking to, and cutting off relationships with people that's cold. Like you said, you got people looking at you like, you haven't even answered me. Or people saying, why did you answer me like that? You know, it's a good thing to show that people know you and know they how you know, would respond.
0: Right. They know the way you would
2: talk, respond. Yeah.
0: And so they pick up that something is off in the way you are responding and the things you are saying. Yeah, that's how I discovered it. Because otherwise I would never have known.
2: You wouldn't have known. Can I ask another question? Okay, so you felt violated, right? So did you pack your bags and head out of Dodge? Did you pack your bag and leave a message for, like a little message? Or did you just pack and head out of Dodge? Did you stay?
0: And headed out of Dodge.
2: Oh, I thought you were going to tell me you stayed. I was going to go.
0: No, I did not. No,
2: because you packed and left.
0: I ended it.
2: Okay.
0: I ended it.
2: Okay, I'm glad
0: but
2: to
0: I
2: hear
0: didn't
2: that.
0: Leave any, I didn't leave any message or anything like that. I just ended it.
2: Kevin, again, is being very genderized here in regards to Fishhead's questions about people. Because, again, you know, people being right. Yes, Fishhead, it is a form of domestic violence, depending on how they are enforcing their rightness. You understand? Like as she said, it could be gaslighting. Yeah. It could be, actually, you know, they could just be ignored. So that is a form of domestic violence. And Kevin then says, that sounds like what? Where's that comment? That sounds like the feminine gender. And again, this is where mistakes, this is where problems occur when the victim, with that victim blaming, you understand? Because I reckon this could be both sides. This could be man or woman, you know, in a sense you know, and so everyone, he says, Ali B, just read what I won. What? You know what, Kevin? The fact that you can't write a full sensible sentence sometimes makes it difficult to read it. Ali B just read what I side, that's the thing you think you're always right. Oh, sweetheart, I'm the queen of mistakes. Ask the doc. I am the queen. I'm the capital Q of mistakes. Oh, my goodness gracious me. And you know what as well, Kevin? I actually, for the last, three, 4 weeks, I've been blessed. I've been given thanks for all my mistakes. All of my mistakes and all the things I don't have. All the things that seem negative. You understand, queen? I have been given thanks because the person that's growing out of that negativity, to me, it seems like negativity. But when I really thought about it, it's all positive. It's all positive because I'm learning, I'm developing, I'm growing. So, Kevin, please go and get a coffee. go and get go to the gym or go to work. Oh, in fact, can I let me know where you work so I can call your boss and let them know that you're wasting work time, yeah, over here? Because no, he says, anything wrong with pushing your lover's button, Ali B? Your problem is a lack of relationships. You know what, Kev, you may well be right, but it's the but the positive is if I'm not in abundance of the wrong relationships. Think on that, King. I would rather have a lack.
0: Boy.
2: You understand
0: what is happening?
2: This is
0: me?
2: Kevin. That's what I'm saying. I should never have even answered, read out Kevin. He said, if my woman can't stand my annoying attitude, you don't love me. You know what, Kevin? You're probably right. On that point, that last point, you are probably right. Yeah, you are probably right. He says, if his woman can't stand his annoying attitude, yeah, she don't love him. And yes, Kevin, you are probably right. Okay? Because you're annoying us. Anyway, let me move on before I use expletives. You know what I mean?
0: Lord of mercy.
2: Amen. Amen. You know, but you're... Oh, gosh, Doc. Honest to God. You know what? Have you noticed in your career, all right, over the last, 10, 20 years of your career, is domestic violence getting worse because of sophistication, or are you
0: because of the technology, you mean?
2: Because you know, we of course you've had law enforcement and other agencies and stakeholders involved in domestic violence prevention and awareness, and so people that perpetrate, you know, they don't walk around with a notice on their head or a sign, or they don't hand you a business card that says, hey, I'm your next domestic violence, you know, case. You know, understand? They don't come out like that. They are very smooth, very suave, very sophisticated. And so with the acknowledgement of yourselves, like psychologists and doctors, etc., that highlight us to words like gaslighting and other words that come along with domestic violence, and the broadening of the discussion, you know, like the topic of it and how many subsections that this negative area has, that the perpetrators are becoming more sophisticated in how they abuse people. Yeah, you've got repeat.
0: That is true.
2: Yeah, you've got repeat offenders. They leave one relationship because she's found out and gone on to the next, you know, sometimes continuing the same negative behavior until they get caught out, or until, you know, enforcements come in and deal with the situation and what have you. So that's why I'm asking, you know, you've just mentioned a previous situation with yourself, and I really thank you for that. And you said it was years ago, and maybe it was just email at the time. But again, with the advancement of technology and what's going on in the world, you know, across the globe, not just in Antigua and Barbuda or New York or whatever, but have you found in your practice that there is a rise in domestic violence because of the rising technology and information out there? Or has there been a reduction because people, women, men are now more aware, have the tools? I'm really curious as to how, because it was rampant back in the day. You could bang anyone with a ring on it. You understand? You know, there were laws that protected men in certain cases, especially in England. There were laws. You couldn't go, you know, you call the police, but it's that's a domestic. And they walk away. No one was removed. Mm-hmm. And then policies and regulations and things come in place. Training came in place where police officers were trained. And so you know what I mean? The advancement and the development of preventative mechanisms made it, you know, there was some safety nets for men and women. Yeah. And so that's what I'm asking. You've heard the question, but I keep going, and I'm not giving you a chance to answer. But I'm just like concerned. Are we finding less numbers or more numbers? And if so, why?
0: Okay, so the answer to the question is yes, but perhaps not for the reasons that we think. So I don't believe that more people are being abused now than were being abused before.
2: Okay.
0: I think the numbers are the same. I think a lot of people were being abused 25 years ago, and I think a lot of people are being abused now as well.
2: Okay.
0: The difference is that now it is more, we are more aware of it. And the reason we are more aware of it now is because there are more ways to do it. There is more technology now. So people have access to video voice notes and a lot of things that were not available previously. Mm-hmm. And so there is more awareness now, and that's why it seems as if there is more.
2: Okay.
0: But a lot of domestic violence was happening back in the day. It just wasn't being recorded back in the day. But we are absolutely recording it now. And I think another reason why it appears as if there is more now than before is because there are no more ways to go about it.
2: So you
0: back in the day, we didn't see certain types of domestic violence because
2: domestic violence
0: were not available.
2: Yeah, but okay, so a lot of people didn't see having money withheld as domestic violence.
0: No, that's not what I'm saying.
2: Oh.
0: I'm saying there are no ways that domestic violence can be perpetrated.
2: Yes.
0: That did not exist before.
2: Like?
0: For example, digital and image-based abuse
2: was not
0: an issue 30 years ago.
2: I get you.
0: Now it is.
2: Okay.
0: Sharing and threatening to share intimate, private photos and videos and humiliate a person or blackmail a partner.
2: That's a thing. That's domestic.
0: Posting naked photos of them online.
2: Mm-hmm.
0: That wasn't a thing 30 years ago. Now it is.
2: Okay, I get that one. But also, we didn't, like, the categories we have now, as before, I can remember like 10, 15 years ago, maybe 20 years ago, just because your man never gave you money, that wasn't seen as domestic violence. I think things have been put more into because it is, but a lot of things weren't included. It used to be just getting thumped down. But so again, maybe now people are more aware, we
0: definitely consider financial and economic abuse as domestic violence now, for sure.
2: Oh no, that's what I'm saying. So with the rise and the increase in domestic violence instances, you understand, you know, like a child not being given school, you know, lunch money, things like that, and what have you, and having to you know, do alternatives in order to get it. That's abuse. That's domestic violence.
0: Of course. But that has always been happening. The thing is that there wasn't awareness. So it's not that there is more domestic violence.
2: It's the awareness.
0: It's the awareness and the technology that we now have available to document it.
2: Mm. I'm really.
0: That is what has improved.
2: I'm glad you said
3: nothing new under the sun.
2: No, Fishhead says.
0: Nothing new under the sun. Exactly.
2: Fishhead says
0: things have been happening for generations.
2: Now, Fishhead says, Dr. Tate and Sec, do you think that having or been into too much relationships can end up with emotional problems? A little different from what we're talking about this morning, Fishhead, because we're definitely talking about domestic violence. I don't know if how your question may link or relate to domestic violence. Giselle, I hope Kevin answers your question.
3: Yes, because I believe that things that you do in the past can have an emotional effect on you.
2: Yeah, I get that,
3: so
2: but
3: somehow it's gonna, if you're not emotionally stable, don't you think that it can end up in you refusing certain things in a relationship that will end up into being domestic violence? Just asking.
2: Doc?
0: I don't understand the question.
2: I think he's saying that emotional baggage can, in some way, yes, to a degree, I think you're right there, Fishhead.
0: If you have emotional baggage from previous relationships,
2: Yes.
0: Can that cause you to abuse a partner?
2: Well, yes, it can. Yes. But it depends on how that comes out, how you formulate that. You may formulate that because somebody had took money from you, you might take money from the next one, or withhold money from the next one. You understand, like, it depends on how it manifests itself in itself in the individual, and how and who, and also Fishhead, who the individual directs it at. Because some women and men have relationships with grown people, but they may take out the abuse on the child or their children or a relative. You understand where I'm coming from? So the manifesting of it, yes, definitely. We all have emotional baggage, I'm sure. And some of that emotional baggage, Fishhead, doesn't belong to us. Some of us take on the emotional baggage of our parents, their relationships, you understand? And some of the baggage does not belong to us, the individual. So we got to learn to let go.
3: That's the individual that you're pushing it on. Had nothing to do
2: absolutely
3: with
2: nothing, no. And so you, let me take you as the example, Fishhead, right? So you now got your emotional baggage, but you decide, okay, the next woman I meet, nah, do this with she. Now, it could be something simple to you, but when you are in that relationship and it manifests itself, right, you may be withholding financial support. You may be stopping somebody from go see your mama. No. Oh, you have to see her here. You understand? Yeah. So you couldn't. Yeah. You can. Yeah. But it really depends how it manifests itself and who you, the individual, direct that barrage of negativity on, which is why I say every one of us at some point in life should go and see a psychiatrist or a counselor.
3: Take it over from one relationship to the
2: to a next. Yes.
3: Take it over from, yes.
2: And that could be.
3: Some of the domestic that problems that we do have are an extension of what you faced early on in a relationship.
2: Yeah.
3: It can be man or woman.
2: It could be, but also remember, babe, we can direct that not just to the person in front of us or our intimate person. You can direct that at your children, your grandchildren. Listen, some people even direct that on the pets. You understand? So it really depends on how and where you're going to direct it. You don't ever see somebody come out and take out their passion on one of their animals? You understand where I'm coming from? So I'm just saying it's how you push that and where it's intended, which is why I really truly believe that, you know, a lot of us, including myself, a lot of us need to get some kind of mental health support to maybe offload some of this baggage that no longer is not ours.
3: No. Doc, what you think? That this person is so emotionally, sometimes it's not even physically, but emotionally abused, that you find them talking to themselves, talking continuously. And when you go, what's wrong? They say nothing is wrong, but they keep on talking to themselves. Do you think, Doc, some that domestic abuse can stem into those kind of actions or reactions? Hello?
2: Doc?
0: Sorry, I accidentally muted my mic. I said that it depends on why the person is talking to themselves. I talk to myself all the time.
3: I talk to myself.
0: Yes, and I don't have any mental health disorders. So it depends. It depends greatly on why the person is talking to themselves. I talk to myself, but I am quite well. But I also know that there are people who are living with diseases like schizophrenia who also talk to themselves. So it's difficult for me to make a judgment when I don't know who the person is or why they are talking to themselves.
3: You don't know the root problem.
0: That's a very broad category of people, and not everybody who talks to themselves is ill.
3: sense. Yeah, that's
0: so
3: true. That's
0: if,
3: true.
0: If you're living with somebody who has schizophrenia, then you certainly have a problem.
2: But wouldn't
0: if you're living with somebody who has, I don't know, some other mental health disorder that causes psychosis,
2: bipolar,
0: and talk to themselves.
3: What?
0: Sorry.
3: Doc, what would
2: I said bipolar.
3: What would you? Doc,
0: somebody
3: what would
0: living
3: you call
0: with
3: a
0: bipolar
3: person?
0: Disorder could possibly talk to themselves when they are in mania, because people who live with bipolar, they switch between depression and mania,
2: right.
0: And it's possible that when they are having a manic episode, that you might hear them talking to themselves. So it depends.
2: It very, very depends, yeah, on the individual and their own personal situation. Before you carry on, Fishhead, hold on, I've got a couple of comments on the Facebook. Vicky May says, "Cause you agree with Kevin. Awesome, beautiful. I'm not sure if I agreed with him, sweetheart. But yes, if somebody doesn't love him, then they don't love him. So yeah, I'm agreeing with him. Kevin also said... That Fisher has a point. He says, if you came out of an abusive relationship, you can just submit yourself to a next just so. Okay, so he said, if you come out of abusive relationship, and you go into one, you know, like straight away, whether you're the abuser or the abused, you're carrying stuff into that next relationship. Or the abused, you're carrying stuff into that next relationship without dealing with, you know, most abusers don't feel they have a

0: understand why they have such anger or behaviors, especially if it's stemmed from, you know, parental relationships, etc. You know, there are some, you know, abusive people, I believe, can be rehabilitated. I really do believe abusive people can be rehabilitated. I can't talk about the essays. I can't talk about that. But definitely, abuse, I think you can be rehabilitated. I think there's hope for all people.
1: Of course.
0: Am I wrong, Doc?
1: Of course.
2: You are not wrong. You're not. I agree with you that we often carry baggage. We often carry baggage. Okay. Into our relationships that is unresolved, that we should have resolved before starting a new relationship, that can indeed cause us to be abusive to a new partner. That can happen. I discourage people, I strongly discourage people from running straight from one relationship into another. Give yourself a break. Give yourself a moment to pause and to breathe and to heal before you move into a new thing. Because, you know, as you rightly said, sometimes you bring your old stuff in, and it can cause turbulence in the relationship, and sometimes it might even cause you to be abusive.
1: That has nothing to do with this new person. That has nothing to do with this new person.
2: Right, exactly. Yeah.
0: I hear you. I definitely hear you.
1: But you know that there's an abuse that is being used mostly by women. There's
2: what
1: an
2: kind
1: abuse
2: of
1: that
2: abuse is used mostly by women.
1: Restraining from giving their loved one love, as in sex.
2: Is that
1: a spell mode?
2: We do not consider that abuse.
1: Really?
2: That is not considered a form of domestic violence.
0: Oh, sorry. Really? Am I laughing? Sorry, you got me there. No, I don't see that as domestic. No, I'm with you, Doc.
2: That's absolutely not domestic violence.
0: I'm with you, Doc. You may react with domestic violence, but that's gaslighting.
1: Really?
0: That's gaslighting. Fisher.
2: How is that domestic violence?
0: Mm.
2: No, mind you, Hold on. Hear me out.
0: Hold on, Fisher. Hold on, Fisher.
1: Yes, I'm listening.
2: I am not suggesting that it is right to withhold sex from your partner. I am not saying that. That is indeed problematic. What I am saying is that is not a form of domestic violence. It is a problem, but
1: emotional?
2: That is not domestic violence.
1: Is it emotional?
2: If what is emotional?
1: Would you call it emotional violence?
0: No! You're just not getting on. Listen!
2: I don't consider it a form of violence. If somebody doesn't want to have sex with you,
0: they just don't want to have sex.
2: It's not a form of violence.
0: No! It's a choice they've made. Hello, caller.
2: How is that violence? If I don't want to have sex with you, and I say, no, I do not want to have sex with you, how is that violence?
1: Okay, so how we characterize that a man does not want to give woman money as violence?
2: Because it is quite literally harmful.
0: Because
2: you cannot survive in this world without money.
0: Right. And it's control.
2: Allow me to answer the question.
1: Okay.
2: Choosing to withhold finances from a partner is not just going to hurt their feelings, it's going to hurt them literally, because finances are what allows them to be able to navigate the world, period. You can't even eat if you don't have money.
0: Can I answer the next part, Doc?
2: How is withholding sex equivalent to withholding money? You can live without sex. You cannot live without money. So one is absolutely violent. The other one is not. Nobody, I have never heard

0: anybody die from a lack of sex in the history of this world. That's literally not a thing. There are people who live out their entire lives without ever having sex.
1: But here. Remember, I'm going to go into the Bible.
2: When a woman or a girl, anyone says no, the word should be respected. There is no, you can't live without money.
1: You know that they have men that refuse to give women sex to.
2: But for them business, that's what I'm saying. It's a, you know, you're an adult, you can make that choice. No one's about to go and beat them over the head with a stick because they're not offering over their peenie. You understand? Fishhead. I don't want to deter or go away from our discussion on domestic violence this morning. Just because somebody now get the nanny, right? It's not domestic violence. How you may react could be deemed as domestic violence if you want to put two liquor, whatever it is. Or you want to decide to withdraw money. You're not going to give them money. You're not going to do this. That is, again, domestic violence. But the withdrawal or saying no, that's a woman's choice. And also a right. Everyone has a right. Like a man, if you don't want to give out your peely, you don't have to give it. But what I'm saying is how you react can be seen as domestic violence, and therefore you could actually be arrested. And again, we have to teach our boys, our girls, no isn't maybe I'll think about it later. So it's when somebody, even if you're playing a game and someone says no, you need to respect the no. I'm not saying the Bible is wrong. I'm just saying that some things in the Bible, Fishhead, are not relevant or up to date with what's going on in this day and age. The Bible is not up to date in some of the things that are going on. Yes? It hasn't covered everything. The Bible did not cover everything that we are facing in 2026. If that's the case then fine but I'm not distracting away from our domestic violence discussion, and I'm glad that you brought up sex, but no it's not domestic violence.
1: Okay.
2: Randy Edwards is joining us.
1: That's your opinion.
2: It's not opinion, it's fact.
1: That's your opinion.
2: It's fact.
1: No.
2: If somebody has no money, they cannot eat, they cannot live, they cannot pay their bills, they cannot transport themselves to different places without finances. Now, unless you're going to tell me that the pum-pum is a financial commodity, that possibly a woman can get food and transport and whatever out of it, but that becomes another situation. Yeah? That becomes a completely different situation. And it becomes no longer a love relationship. That becomes a trade, okay? But you can survive without... You can't quote anything right now. You cannot. Because I got a question from Randy. And as I said, you're going to take us away from the discussion that we are having.
1: Good.
2: All right?
1: Okay. We'll talk about that next time.
2: Definitely another time. All right. Now, Randy Edwards says, how long them live, Dr. T? I agree, you respect. No men will always exercise their option. Okay? Thank you for that, Randy. Kevin says lack of sex can give a man prostate cancer, and Kevin said that's because Ali B, when you go out look sex, then it's a prop. What? Oh, that's BS, Ali B. When go out look sex, then it's a prop. Again, it depends on where you're looking for the sex, isn't it? If you're looking at it with a woman that sells front, let me just be basic right now, right? If you go to a woman and she sells front, you're going to get the front you want for the price you guys discuss. Yes, Kevin? All right? So when a man or woman goes out, no, if they're not looking that, they know where to go. If you're going somewhere where the probability is less likely, all right, and the person says no, then no is no. You have to go and find it. Buy it, rent it, or what have you. Okay? Giselle says, Stan, fact is real. No is no. Yes is yes. Exactly. This is not something that should be, this is not something, Fishhead, that I will ever negotiate on. If any of my grandchildren come to me and say that somebody did something even though they said no, it is on like Donkey Kong. You understand? Even in gameplay, if my grandchildren do not listen to whoever they're playing with when they say no, that's a problem for me. Because in later life, if somebody says no and they continue, it's going to be a problem for them. We have to start learning about boundaries, respecting people's spaces, and also respecting individuals. All right? We have to respect. And Randy says, you can't live without it, Ali B. No, you may not live without it, Randy. But I'm telling you, as the doc says, there are people that live without it who have never had it. You know, and I'm happy for those people because they sometimes don't know how bad it can be. Okay, Randy? Okay.
1: I know the Bible says, Devante.
2: You know what? I'm going to leave you and the Bible to you right now. You can have a Bible show and discuss the Bible. Right now, we're discussing.
3: I would love to hear what the Bible said. I want to hear scripture in the Bible
2: that
3: says that not having sex is domestic violence.
1: The Bible says. Thank you, Doc. Thank you. The Bible says that you can pray and fast. Yes, you can pray and fast and pray and fast.
2: Can you read the scripture, brethren?
1: Do not withhold yourself. Wives, do not withhold yourself from your husband. The Bible says that.
2: Yeah, but do you hear what it says? Wives. Wives.
1: Wives.
3: This does not prove that it is domestic violence.
2: But that's what I'm...
3: My only argument is that is not domestic violence. I never said that it is right for you to withhold yourself from your husband. I said it was domestic violence.
1: I never said it was domestic. I asked a question and you said no.
3: It's absolutely not a form of domestic violence.
1: I'm cool with that. I'm cool with that. I did not go on and say anything else. I'm cool with that. You say it's not domestic violence, and I'm cool with that. Yeah.
2: Okay.
3: Whether or not it is right to withhold
2: or not is a person's prerogative. Yes.
1: Check, please get a husband.
2: You know what, Fishhead? Mind your business.
3: What?
2: Mind your business about finding a husband. Yeah. Listen, leave me alone, you see. Listen, there's a discussion about final husband. Yeah, bright. You know what I mean? Listen, Randy and Kevin, they're both arguing right now that a man needs to have intimate relations for their mental health. That may well be. That may well be, you know. But I wish you all well, and hopefully you hear the word no and have enough Vex money in your pocket so you can go down wherever Pope said street or whatever street it might be where you live.
1: That is what you may need. That is not biblical, Alibi.
2: I never said it had to be biblical, love. They said they were on front. And I said if their people ain't giving it to them, then they can go down Pope said or whatever street it may be, all right, a Bruce's or a Wendy's or whatever it is, and they can go and get it down there. I'm just saying, King, go to the back of Bruce's, Minakir. I don't care. There's no K in my alphabet right now. Yeah? What I'm saying is let's not overstep the mark.
1: We're gonna no K in the alphabet.
2: Cause I'm in a K. Cause I'm in a K. Yeah, I'm in a K. All right. So when it comes to that word no, I think men and women need to be making sure that we understand what it means in play, in game, whatever. We need to make sure we understand what it means. And Randy says it's a man's lifeline, Ali B, and I'm sure it is, baby. All right, I'm sure it is for some, for others it may not be. All I'm saying is, you know what? It's not domestic violence. I'm glad the doc has cleared that up, and it also. Also, you could get yourself a little time, if you don't understand the word no. Right. So make sure you got your Vex money. Okay.
1: Okay.
2: Yeah.
1: Okay.
3: Also, you know what is considered violence? And I have a client at 11, so I'm going to have to cut out a few minutes before 11.
2: I know. Yeah.
3: Just an FYI.
2: No problem.
3: But I wanted, since we're on this topic, brother Fishhead.
1: Yes.
3: You know what is considered violence? Rape is considered violence.
1: Oh yeah, I don't believe in that.
3: And do you also know that the law now considers forcing a spouse into a sexual act as rape?
1: That doesn't make it right, though. There are a lot of things that the law amends and. Yes, it's in the law, but that doesn't make it right.
3: The law is very clear about what is violence and what is not violence.
1: Well, force is not good in no sense.
3: In no way.
1: Look, I don't believe in forcing nobody to do nothing. Believe me.
3: Since we are categorized what is violence and what is not violence, I am letting you know that according to the law, saying no to sex is not an act of violence. Forcing someone to have sex after they have said no, however, that is considered an act of violence. And that is still an act of violence, even in marriage. So,
1: A word to the wise is sufficient. And I don't believe in force, even if you are married. I don't believe in it. But free will, let it prevail. And I believe that some of the times, if we would let free will prevail, some of our relationships will be much better.
3: Okay, I'm not going to say anything more to that.
1: Hey,
3: That's a slippery slope.
1: Dr. Tete, I just love the show when you're on. I can listen, and there's so much to learn, you know. We never stop learning until the day we are put under the ground.
3: True. Absolutely.
1: Yeah.
3: Agreed.
1: Yeah.
2: Thank you so much, Fishhead, for that. And I know the doc's got to go. So let me just get the doctor kind of round up this segment of the different types of domestic violence, and maybe a tool for our listeners to leave with this morning, as we build up, a bevy of tools for them to use when it comes to domestic violence. Hello, good morning, caller. I think we had another caller. Go ahead.
3: I would wrap up by saying that it is a good idea to know where the resources are in whatever country you live in, because I know people are listening to us in various parts of the world today. If you're in Antigua or any other part of the Caribbean, if you're in Canada, if you're in the UK, if you're in the US, wherever you happen to be, it is a good idea to know where to access resources so that you can get help and support if you believe you are a victim of domestic violence. Or it may not be you. It might be you, or it might be someone you know who is experiencing any of the forms of abuse that we mentioned here today. Find out where the help and support is available. I know, for example, here in the United States, we have a national domestic violence hotline that you can call. It's available 24/7. There is also a line where if you can't call, you can just send a text. You send a text, START, to the number The number is 88788, and somebody is going to call you back because maybe you don't have any credit on your phone, or your partner doesn't give you money, so you can't call people because you don't have money to top up your phone or whatever. There's a free number you can send a text, and somebody will call you. I am not familiar with all the resources in all the parts of the world, but I encourage you to research, have it written down somewhere, save it in your phone, save it on your laptop, save it on your iPad, write it on a piece of paper and put it in a safe place where you can always find it if you are in danger. You know, find out where your local emergency services are. Find out what the numbers are. Is it 911? Is it 999? What number do you call if you have an emergency? Find out what the National Domestic Violence Hotline number is. There's one here in the U.S., and I am very sure there's a National Domestic Abuse Helpline in the United Kingdom as well. I don't know about Canada. But find out where the local resources are and the support networks.
2: And I have the numbers of Antigua and Barbuda here this morning as well. As I gave them up before the start of our mental health. I'll give them at the end.
1: Dr. Tete, can I ask you one question before you leave?
4: Sure.
1: Is it okay to say, is it okay for a woman to say no? And is it okay for a man to say no?
3: Of course. Anybody can say no at any time.
1: Some women believe that a man can say no.
3: Well, why not? Why not? If you don't want to,
1: I'm telling you.
3: Anybody, man or woman, can say no. Let me repeat that again, just in case anybody didn't hear me the first time. Anybody, whether you are a man or a woman, you can say no. If somebody wants to engage in a sexual act with you and you don't want to, it is your right to say no. And if they
1: I'm not saying anybody. I'm talking about husband and wife.
3: The man can say no to anybody. Can say no. And if you are forced into an act, if you are forced,
1: it's rape.
3: That is rape, and it is against the law. Period. Nobody is to force anybody else into a sexual act. If you're forced into a sexual act after you have clearly said, no, I don't want to, that is the definition of rape. And it doesn't matter if you're a man or a woman. If I say, no, I don't want to, and the person forces me into the act, that's how you define rape. That's the literal definition of rape. So, if it wasn't clear before, I believe I made it very clear.
1: But the Bible says, and a man shall leave his father and mother and cleave unto his wife, and they twain shall be one flesh. Can a man rape himself? That's one for the theologians.
3: Well, I am not a theologian, but I'm not a theologian, but I know when Solomon's son raped his sister, that God told them to put him to death. I know that.
1: Oh, that's
3: and
1: rape.
3: If anybody doesn't
1: that's
3: know where
1: sister.
3: To find that story in the
1: that's
3: Bible,
1: his
3: that's your homework.
1: That's his sister.
3: He raped his sister. He did.
1: Yeah.
3: He forced her into a sexual act.
1: Okay.
3: She said no, and he forced her.
1: But I'm just saying that the Bible is clear about husband and wife, and their twin shall be one flesh.
3: The Bible also their clear twin. About rape, so I don't know how y'all are going to work out that.
1: Their twin shall be one flesh. So,
3: I am not a theologian. I am a psychologist. And my flesh is mine until I tell you that you can have it.
1: I just love reasoning with you, Dr. Tete. we get more open minded. Okay? Thank you for everything.
4: All right.
2: Thank you, Fished, for your call this morning, your comments, and to those of you that have joined us so far on the Facebook as well. And for those numbers, Doc, before you go, for Antigua and Barbuda, Family and Social Services is a counseling hotline. That number is 268-774-0656. And for gender-based violence, 24/7 support and referral center, that is SARC. And they have a hotline, which is 268-463-5555. And that's also 24/7. And for young people, counseling, social services in the Ministry of Education, they have a telephone number, which is 462-4970. That's 268-462-4970. And a WhatsApp as well for those that want to send a message, 268-720-4065. That's 268-720-4065. So those are just some numbers here in Antigua and Barbuda. And as the doc says, write them down, keep them safe in your phone. You may not need to use them, but you might know somebody who does. I want to thank you all for joining us this morning. Doc, thank you so much. I know you need to go, so I'm going to let you go right now. And we will catch up again next week. All right?
3: All right. Thank you. Have a great week.
2: Thank you as well. You have a great week as well. All right. So that's Dr. Therese Minnett-Joseph as we sign off and say goodbye. Hopefully next week we can continue our discussion on domestic violence, domestic abuse within our homes, you know, here in Antigua and Barbuda. And wherever you're listening, hopefully this discussion or these discussions will allow you to be able to start the discussion for yourself. You're locked in with me, Ali B, on 97.1 FM.
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7: Niaba!
8: Hello?
7: Who are you? You are not my neighbor.
8: Oh, what? He moved. I'm Stuart.
7: Oh, hi. I am Beatrice.
8: I know. He told me all about you. He said not to lend you anything.
7: I didn't come to borrow anything. 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
8: This is actually a great idea.
7: Yes. And by agreeing, you're agreeing to a membership fee of $20.
8: At least it's not a lot.
7: You know how many things I can get from Narcos with this?
8: What?
7: Do you know how many things I can get for the neighborhood from North Coast? Hmm.
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4: BBC News with Eileen McHugh. Thousands of youth activists and opposition supporters have been detained across India during demonstrations against alleged wrongdoing by the National Election Commission. Parts of the capital have been under lockdown, with police holding back supporters of the youth-led Cockroach Junta Party, which has been calling for the resignation of the Chief Election Commissioner. Arunoday Mukherjee reports from Delhi.
5: The protesters and critics say that this is trampling on their fundamental right to protest. They are saying this is not done in a democracy. But the Delhi police's argument is that they didn't get the proper permissions on time, essentially justifying their actions, saying that this is to prioritize Delhi's safety and security. But the kind of measures that they've taken is unprecedented. They've got the intended protest site and a 4-kilometer radius around it has no internet connectivity. Metro stations, they have been shut down. Every step has been taken to ensure protesters cannot reach Delhi so that the optics are under the Delhi police's control.
4: The Palestinian president Mahmoud Abbas has cancelled next month's legislative elections and set a new date, 11 months from now, for both legislative and presidential elections. He blamed obstacles posed by Israeli measures for the postponement. John Donison reports from Jerusalem.
6: There has not been a Palestinian parliamentary or presidential election for more than 20 years. They were due to take place for the parliament in November and for the president early next year. Both polls have now been put back to September 2027. The postponement will likely add to further disillusionment amongst Palestinian voters. President Abbas, who is now in his 90s, is unpopular, and the lack of unity between his Fatah party in the West Bank and its rival Hamas with its base in Gaza is a frustration for many people. Hamas will not be allowed to stand in the upcoming elections.
4: The European Union's foreign policy chief has criticised the US decision to suspend sanctions on Russian diesel. Saying it would help fund the war against Ukraine. Kaya Kallas said it was not

0: last few days on the cities of Kramatorsk and Priluki that killed dozens of people. Ukraine's foreign minister said that this week alone, around 100 civilians have died in Russian strikes.
1: You're listening to the latest world news from the BBC. Reports from northern Ethiopia say government forces and allied militia have been seen entering the town of Adigrat 3 days after Tigray rebels withdrew. Addis Ababa said troops from neighbouring Eritrea had invaded Tigray in support of the rebel TPLF. This has been denied by Eritrea, which urged the UN to condemn Ethiopia's aggression. The UN Secretary-General Antonio Guterres said on Saturday he was concerned by reports about the presence of Eritrean troops. A loud blast has been heard in Saudi Arabia at Riyadh International Airport. It comes amid escalating missile strikes by Yemen's Houthi group. The Saudi authorities did not confirm an attack, but earlier there were reports of people being evacuated from the airport. Etihad and Qatar Airways have cancelled multiple flights there. The blast follows earlier attacks this week that killed 4 people. Taiwan's leader has used the island's National Day to assert that increased defence spending is aimed at deterring war, not provoking it. Lai Ching-te said peace cannot rely solely on wishes and Taiwan would not accept subordination in the face of what he termed authoritarian expansion.
2: We do not seek hegemony, nor do we seek to dominate others. We know all too well the cost of conflict, and so we have chosen, as our mission, the steadfast pursuit of peace, and to be a stabilizing force the international community can trust.
1: The former mayor of the Chinese city of Wuhan, whose term in office coincided with a COVID outbreak there that became a global pandemic, has been imprisoned for corruption. Zhou Xianwang was found guilty of accepting business bribes over $9 million and received a 14-year sentence. His alleged crimes are said to have taken place while he held several leadership positions over 2 decades. BBC News.
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5: Here's a look at the latest forecast for Antigua and Barbuda, valid up to 8 a.m. tomorrow, Sunday, 11th October, 2026. Pockets of moisture on the wind flow combined with daytime heating may generate periods of cloudiness and showers. So for today, expect partly cloudy skies with a 60% or moderate chance of showers and daytime highs of up to 34 degrees Celsius or 93 degrees Fahrenheit. Then tonight, expect partly cloudy skies with a 60% or moderate chance of showers and overnight lows that may dip to 23 degrees Celsius or 73 degrees Fahrenheit. Expect winds from the east southeast at 15 to 28 kilometers per hour or 9 to 17 miles per hour with lighter spells at times and seas of 0.9 to 1.5 meters or 3 to 5 feet. Rainfall to date for the month of October is 20.2 millimeters or 0.8 inches. Sunset today will be at 5:49 and sunrise tomorrow at 5:59. This brings us to the end of the daily forecast for Antigua and Barbuda. I am Tracy Spencer-Lake, reporting from the Antigua and Barbuda Meteorological Service.
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4: Did you lose a loved one? 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Social Security pays a funeral grant in the form of a lump sum to a person who pays for the cost of the funeral of an insured person. To qualify, the

0: insured person must have been entitled to sickness, maternity, invalidity, or contributory age benefit, or they must have contributed to the scheme in the 12 months prior to his or her death. The claim must be made within 6 months of death, supported by a death certificate and the appropriate receipts in the name of the claimant. For more information on the funeral grant, please contact the Social Security Office. The Antigua and Barbuda Social Security Board, growing to provide for you.
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0: Miami, get ready. Antigua and Barbuda is taking over South Florida.
1: Yeah, that's what we are.
0: It's 268 Day in Miami. 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

0: Gary Bridges on hand, and a massive DJ lineup keeping the vibes going all day long. 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

0: Miami, get ready. Antigua and Barbuda is taking over South Florida.
1: Yeah, that's what we are.
0: It's 268 Day in Miami, Saturday, October 10th, starting at 1 p.m. at the Nomi Village, 12351 Northwest 7th Avenue, North Miami. 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

Just Gary Bridges on pan. 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

0: Officer, officer, I need help. Somebody is hiding my business.
1: Hiding your business? 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
0: I don't know. 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
1: Boss, let me ask you something. 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
0: Well, me, my mother, my girlfriend, and the lady who sell me lunch.
1: 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It needs marketing.
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0: Plus Gary Bridges on pan. 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
0: This Saturday on ZDK's To The Point, join me, Big Bobby, as we welcome Sir Ronald Sanders, Knight Commander of the Most Distinguished Order, and Antigua and Barbuda's Ambassador to the United States, Permanent Representative to the OAS, and 11th Chancellor of the University of Guyana. We'll explore his distinguished career as a diplomat, scholar, author, and international commentator, and tackle one of the most pressing issues facing Antigua and Barbuda today: U.S. visa restrictions and what that could mean for the citizens of Antigua and their future. Don't miss this important, thought-provoking conversation on To The Point, only on ZDK, where the conversation matters. Good afternoon, Antigua and Barbuda, our Caribbean neighbors, and everyone joining us around the world. Welcome to another edition of To The Point, right here on Radio ZDK 97.1 FM and on all of our platforms around the world. I'm your host, Big Bobby. Today, we are honored to welcome one of Antigua and Barbuda's most distinguished diplomats, scholar, author, and international commentator, Sir Ronald Sanders. For decades, Sir Ronald has been a respected voice of Caribbean diplomacy, international relations, regional development, and the chancellor and the challenges that are facing small island nations. Our conversation today comes at a particularly important moment. Many Antiguans and Barbudans are deeply concerned about the United States visa restrictions, the implications of travel, family business, and our diaspora, and what is being done diplomatically to address these challenges. But our discussions will go much further. We will explore Sir Ronald's remarkable career, the relationship between Antigua and Barbuda and the United States, the role of the Organization of American States, Caribbean unity, and the future of diplomacy in an increasingly complex world. What does it take for a small nation to make its voice be heard among the world's most powerful countries? And how do Antigua protect the national interests while maintaining productive international relations? These are serious questions deserving thoughtful answers.

0: I really believe that happened by accident.
1: Okay.
0: As so many things happen in life, I started off my professional life working as a broadcaster. Mm-hmm. I became the general manager of a public corporation at the age of 25, wow. Which was probably, at that time, I was probably the youngest general manager of any public corporation anywhere in the world. But I had gone through a career by then of broadcasting at the BBC's World Service to start with, and then in Guyana, later with the Caribbean News Agency, and with many radio stations through the Caribbean Broadcasting Union. And I spent a lot of time in that post and in those jobs looking at both national, regional, and international events. It was a splendid time for the Caribbean. Our countries were emerging into independence. A few of them had achieved it. Others were still to get there. But we had started to participate in international affairs. Mm-hmm. And it was striking that we had a small band of people throughout the Caribbean, but they were people of great distinction and great capacity. And they held their own in the international community against some of the great names of the time, including the legendary Henry Kissinger of the United States, and many others of that kind. But it occurred to me that while I was doing that, that the Caribbean, to which I had by then become committed as a faithful advocate of Caribbean integration and Caribbean unity, would never be able to survive in the world as each of us are small countries, very limited resources and very limited capacity. We had to bring those resources together, including our intellectual resources, especially in global affairs, because we were up against great odds, far superior resources available to people who were negotiating for big countries. Mm-hmm. And we therefore had to put our best foot forward, look for the best people we could find to do these tasks, and proceed to give our countries the kind of representation we needed on the international stage. Now, the man who shared my vision, we had a similar view of the Caribbean and the world, was Lester Byrd.
1: Okay.
0: Now Sir Lester Byrd. He had just become the deputy premier of Antigua and Barbuda, not yet an independent country, still an associated state with Britain. Mm-hmm. But he had the idea that Antigua could join with the rest of the Caribbean in achieving independence in a state of interdependence. In other words, not independent by ourselves, mm-hmm. but independent of sovereign states in a community of sovereign states of like mind. In other words, the Caribbean. Mm-hmm. And from that base, we could strike out into the international community to try to get benefits for the country. Not trying to do it alone, because we could never possibly have done it alone. But joining with others to do it. And we set about developing that concept. And we had some able people helping us at that time. Hugh Marshall Sr., for instance, who was in the Ministry of then Economic Development and Tourism with Lester Byrd, was one of the great advocates that joined us in that process. There were others too, but this vision that Antigua could be bigger than it was, that we could contribute to global affairs and to staking out a claim for the country, became the ideology by which we worked. Now, remember, I'm talking about 1976. Mm-hmm. Antigua did not become independent for another 5 years. True. 1981.

0: But we had to lay the foundation for that. We had to demonstrate to the British government that Antigua was capable of managing its own affairs, at least its own domestic and regional affairs, and that where we struck out into the international community, we would be doing so in collaboration with other states in CARICOM. And we made that argument at Lancaster House in 1979 and 1980 in Britain. And the result was independence in 1981 and a great opportunity for Antigua to move forward. And at that point, the government in office, led by then Vere Cornwall Byrd Sr., now Sir Vere Cornwall, and the national hero and father of the nation, he and Leicester and others in the cabinet decided that I should join the United Nations team in New York when we became independent. That team was then led by Lloydston Jacobs. I don't know how many people remember Lloydston Jacobs, but he was a great educator in Antigua. Headmaster of the grammar school, many of Antigua's best brains passed through his hands. He was an incredible man. He spoke Latin fluently. And on many days, he conducted conversations with me in the New York office of our UN mission in Latin. He once gave me, once gave me directions on how to go home in Latin. I only had schoolboy Latin, but he had mastered it. But he was a great fellow, a wonderful man to work with. And then after I'd been there for a year, we had the unfortunate situation in which the man who was heading up the Antigua and Barbuda tourism in London, Milton Samuels, died unexpectedly. And we had a position to fill because we also saw the opportunity then of not only setting up the, putting the Antigua and Barbuda tourism office on its feet in London and in Europe, but also to extend its reach to include diplomatic work. So I was sent there as the first High Commissioner for Antigua and Barbuda in London. And there, many things took off, including the role we played in the Commonwealth in those early days. And it's striking to see that I became the first High Commissioner in 1983, and or 1982. Maybe it was 1982. And now, these years later, we're hosting a Commonwealth Heads of Governments conference. And Antigua's Prime Minister, the Right Honourable Garston Brown, will be sitting in the chair, not only for this meeting, but for the next 2 years of where the Commonwealth will go. So the long and short of the question you asked me is that's how it all evolved.
1: Came together.
0: And I've been a part of it ever since.
1: Great. I'm always intrigued to hear the history and the foundation when individuals like yourself, Sir Leicester, Hugh Marshall, and Mr. Jacobs, those guys were the foundation that propelled Antigua to be in its position today. And you continue to do great work to move Antigua forward on the diplomatic front and on the political front. You mentioned the Commonwealth Heads of Government meeting. That's something that I know you're very modest, but you played a significant role in ensuring that that meeting is taking place in Antigua. What was your vision when you guys decided that this is important for Antigua?
0: Well, it was not my vision, in all honesty. That was entirely Garston Brown's vision. And I think he came to it from this standpoint. We had successfully held two international conferences back to back. We had the UN Small Island Developing States conference in Antigua. And it was a great success. People came from all over the world to it. We demonstrated that we had the conference facility in the conference center that could accommodate that conference. And we also had the hotel accommodation that could keep all of these people. And the Antiguan and Barbudan people rose to the challenge. of ensuring that that conference was a success. The people who worked on its organization then brought all of that experience and knowledge to organizing the 55th mm-hmm. General Conference of the Organization of American States. Again, we brought 34 countries to Antigua at the level of foreign ministers and delegates, and the Secretary General and the Secretariat, plus all of the observers who came from all over the world for that meeting. And again, it was a huge success. Now, when we held those two conferences, I don't think the Prime Minister could have been aware that we would have done it so well.
1: Okay.
0: With the little resources that we had, but we did. Mm-hmm. And that's due to everybody in Antigua. You know, no one person can claim that this was his or her doing. It took a team effort to get it done. And workers who put together the OAS General Assembly meeting in Antigua, for instance, working with the OAS General Secretariat staff, were remarkable. I saw that operation at first hand. Mm-hmm. And I saw how dedicated people were to ensuring that their country's name was not tarnished in any way by a bad conference. And we delivered a fantastic meeting. It was talked about for a year after that by the delegates, who said that the meeting in Antigua was easily one of the most successful the US had ever had. And one of the reasons for it is that we made sure it was not contentious. Mm-hmm. There were no big arguments to be had. We settled those arguments in Washington before we came to Antigua, in order to make the Antigua conference one in which ministers could speak more freely and easily with each other without a contentious subject, and build the relationships that we needed, particularly at a time when the world was going through changes, the changes that we now have to live with today, mm-hmm. Which are very troubling. But that conference laid the foundation for talking amongst the countries in the hemisphere, from Canada down through the United States all the way to Argentina, with the Caribbean in between. And it laid the foundation for that dialogue, a dialogue which has continued I can't tell you with a great deal of success, because success, of course, is measured by the people who believe they've got what they intended to mm-hmm. begin with. And we live in a world today where I'm afraid if you are powerful and you are able to dictate, because your economy is the largest in the world, your military is the largest in the world, people depend upon your markets, people want access to your country, then you can dictate to others in a way that has never happened before. Not that it hasn't happened before, but it has never happened with the kind of, let me put it to you this way. If in the past it happened with a boxer wearing gloves, now it's bare knuckle boxing. There are no gloves. There are no gloves. So that's the story of where we are. Okay. But it was out of those conferences that I think Gaston Browne saw an opportunity mm-hmm. to host the Commonwealth Heads of Governments Conference, which was then looking for a host. And he thought, well, if we could hold these two conferences, why not bring it to Antigua? So it was his vision and his doing, mm-hmm. something at which he and Minister Chad Green mm-hmm. Have been working very hard with able support from people in Antigua to get this done.
1: Great. Well, congratulations to the Honorable Gaston Browne for having the foresight and leadership, and congratulations for individuals like yourself and Chet Green for making sure this is coming to reality. I must share a quick experience here. As you know, there's quite of a process to get approved as a media individual for this conference. So we understand the security, et cetera, that's needed. And I must say, in working with the office back there in Antigua to get my credentials updated and certified, was a pleasure. They were very professional, very accommodating. So I must, right away, can see that there are a lot of able individuals on the ground there in Antigua to make sure that it is a wonderful experience. So, Ronald, you have operated at the highest level for diplomacy, academia, journalism, and international affairs. How have those different experiences shaped the way you represent Antigua and Barbuda?
0: Well, I think they have conjoined all of those experiences that I had to give me a wide range of experience and knowledge that I would not have had if I had followed just one of those disciplines. Okay. Each of them brought a strength. In academia, it is extremely important that one researches, that you learn how to analyze, not based on what is said, but mostly on what is done. And you have to have evidence for all of the to support the theses and arguments that you may wish to produce. So out of that discipline came the necessity for being sure of what you say, for research, for doing that work so that when you say it, it can't be easily challenged. Anything can be challenged, but can't be easily challenged when you make those statements in the international community. Now, from journalism, what I learned is that people have a right to information. And no government, no political party should feel that it can say and do anything without some accountability to the public. Accountability to the public is important because at the end of the day, when we talk about countries being sovereign, it's not the government that is sovereign, it's not the parliament that is sovereign, it is the people who are sovereign, because it is all power resides in the people. The people have the right to put in place an executive, namely a political party that they choose. It also has the right to put into the parliament an opposition that they choose. Now, there's another branch of government, of course, and that's the judiciary. Mm-hmm. And people have a right to expect that the judiciary will be reflective of the concerns in the society. But all of that needs accountability. It needs governments to be accountable, parliament to be accountable, and the judiciary to be accountable. And people have a right to ask questions of all of these groups of people. So my journalism career, in which I spent a lot of time questioning a lot of people about decisions that we're making in politics, in business, and in other things, I still have that inquiring mind. I still want to know the answers. Now, these days, I try to produce the answers myself or at least contribute to the answers that are given. But I understand that people have a right to know, and that's the important thing. Mm-hmm. They have a right to know, and you have the obligation to give them the best possible information that you can. Mm-hmm. If you are in the government, the executive, the parliament, the legislature, that is, or in the judiciary, which are the three arms of what makes up government in our countries. So I think that was very important. And the other aspect of it is that in addition to the journalism and academia, as a diplomat, you learn many things. You've got to negotiate with people much bigger than yourselves, much more powerful than you. But what I've learned about negotiation in diplomacy is that everything boils down to people sitting in a room. And when I am sitting down across the table from a representative of the United States or representative of Canada or Argentina, what it boils down to is how well prepared are those negotiators for the task at hand? Mm-hmm. Do they have some idea of what they want? What is it they're trying to achieve in that negotiation? What is the red line? Because they also have to understand before they go into that negotiation what they're prepared to concede. Because negotiation is about give and take. It's not about demands for what you want. So you've got to be sure of what it is you want to concede. But thirdly, you have to know what your red lines are, the point at which you will not go any further, because the interests of your country is at stake. So you will not go beyond that line. Very important for these three things to be a fact in your mind. Now, if people are, you go into a room and the first thing that the people who are up against you will do is to try to knock you down. And if you are of the mind that people are more powerful than you and therefore you cower, in other words, you don't show courage, mm-hmm. you're easily disposed of. Very important that a diplomat should have courage. Even though you come from a small country, courage. You must be able to stand up for what your country believes in and fight for it. Now, that does not mean that in fighting for it, you should be offensive or abusive to anybody. You can let this, you can do these things without having to be offensive, as long as you're firm. And as long as they understand that that's your point and you're not going to relinquish it. But you also have to be big enough to know when your point no longer stands because the argument on the other side is compelling or that there is nothing you can do about it. Because often that will happen if you're a small country. But at the end of the day, you have to maintain your red lines. The red lines that say, I am going no further than this, because if I do, I put my country in jeopardy. I've entered every negotiation I've ever done in that frame. I've also attempted in multilateral negotiations to be a bridge builder, so that if I am in the middle of a discussion where people have different points of view, I can see the argument on both sides. I will come up with language, a set of words that might bridge the gap between them. That has made me, in my job, somebody that people go to, even if they're big or if they're small, because they see a bridge builder, somebody who's willing to get a bridge across the divide that will satisfy their own interests too. And it's critical that it's for small states like ours that we be seen as bridge builders, not just as people who will argue our own point and argue it firmly. People willing to make compromises where they are necessary, but to be able to bridge, to build bridges to others. So, as I said, in doing all of that, I've learned from all three of these processes. Okay. Now, I spent some time as well as a businessman. I was chair of two banks. I worked for a very large telecommunications company in the United States, and I was in charge of its acquisitions in Latin America and Africa. And I did that for 10 years of my life. And I learned from that you know, governments tend to see things from a governmental point of view. The private sector sees it from a private sector point of view. Businessmen want to make money. That's the bottom line.
1: Right.
0: Understanding what the objective of a business person is, somebody coming into Antigua, for instance, mm-hmm. as an investor, what is he? Why is he coming there? His primary motivation is making money. So no question about that. Mm-hmm. But the second thing he wants is political stability. He doesn't want to come into a country which will be plunged into political struggle and strife, where his investment becomes endangered. He also wants to see economic stability. He wants to see a government that is progressive, that is constantly trying to grow the economy, because as the economy grows, so too will his business grow. He wants to see all of that. Now, I understand that. And often in looking at propositions that the business community bring to countries, you have to understand that that's their motivation. Governments like to be sure of the value of the investment by seeing what the return is on a fairly quick basis. But they also want to see employment. They want to see jobs. Mm-hmm. I understand all of that. And you know, when I negotiated for big business in certain countries in the developing world, I used to have to turn around and negotiate with the people in my own team, because often they did not have my view, which was that if you're going into a country, you have an added responsibility as a business person, and that is to contribute to its social development. So you have to make sure that you do give people a fair shake at jobs, that you do pay them fairly, that you do listen to their grievances in the position, and that you do not impose upon them people from outside simply because, you know, they may look like you, or because you don't have any knowledge of this country, you don't trust its workers. You have to, if you're going in to invest in a country, you have to have some element of trust. And I do not believe there's any country where there is not there are not people which business, however big they may be, cannot employ locals to carry out functions. But that's always a difficult thing to convince people to do. And even today in the Caribbean, and I dare say in Antigua, there are companies that have come in and they hold the jobs of the general manager, the chief accountant, all of the top positions for their own or nationals. I believe that's a mistake. I think that they would find themselves in a far better position of comfort and trust and respect in a country if they were to take on board into some of those senior positions, nationals of the country. Because the national of the country would have an interest in making sure their business is successful and profitable, not only because it's more money in their own pockets, but because it brings a greater benefit to the country as a whole. And at the end of the day, a person's loyalty is to the country which he's born, a country in which he lives, the country which his family are, his children are, and all of that. So why would a person like that not have a vested interest in the business in which he's operating? But it's not always possible to convince foreign investors of that idea. Where they have been convinced of it, those businesses run far more successfully throughout the developing world. So I've been grateful that I've had all of those experiences in the formation of who I am today.
1: Right. I'm extremely humbled here listening to you, your history, your background, the experience on all of the skills that you bring to the table. I think Antigua and all of us should be honored to have someone like you on the international marketplace representing Antigua. It's clear from your business background that there's none, so you're second to none with the understanding of the knowledge and the way you speak of the importance of diplomacy. And when you go to these meetings, the decisions should be made before you actually get to the room. It clearly shows that you have a very good understanding of your role and what it takes to be successful. But for the average person, what does the title Ambassador Extraordinaire and Plenipotentiary means in practical terms? What does the responsibility come with representing Antigua and Barbuda in Washington?
0: Well, the Ambassador Extraordinaire and Plenipotentiary simply means that you're an ambassador. You're not just an ambassador, but that you have been given powers by the government to negotiate on its behalf, to sign agreements on its behalf, and to act in all things. I'm in the Embassy of Antigua and Barbuda right now. This is my office. You can't see the building, but this is the office. But this territory where I'm sitting now, as far as the United States government is concerned, I'm sitting in Antigua and Barbuda territory.
1: Okay.
0: Every embassy in the United States is the territory of its sending country. Everything happens in here, therefore, is subject to the laws of Antigua and Barbuda. What happens out on the street is subject to the laws of the United States, but in this building, the laws of Antigua and Barbuda prevails. I tell my staff, for instance, that from the time an Antiguan comes through the gate of this building, he's come home. Or she has come home.
1: Gotcha.
0: And therefore, they must be treated as if they are at home. They must be given all the rights and privileges of a citizen in their own country when they're in this embassy. And it's an important distinction. I can't account for what happens on the road, mm-hmm. even for myself. I must tell you, I now have, I wouldn't call it a fear, but a caution. Mm-hmm. When I walk on the streets out there, I never go without my ID. Sure. Never. Mm-hmm. And the reason I don't is because I've come to understand that we are in a phase of the United States' development where if you are of a certain, if you are not of a certain color, you could be stopped by people, some of them not in uniform, but claiming that they represent some arm of law enforcement in the country and therefore have a right to stop you. And indeed, if they don't believe what you say, to cart you off the detention center. For that reason, I never go out onto that street, and I tell myself, everybody in here, do not go out to the supermarket, do not go around the corner unless you are, have your ID on you. So that if they stop you, you can take out your ID, which I have in my pocket, uh-huh. and I can pluck out immediately my card that says exactly who I am, with my photograph on it, issued uh-huh. by the United States State Department, uh-huh. And at least I figure that will stop them from going any further. Mm-hmm. But the truth of the matter is that we are living in a different time, so that that necessity is, in my view, important. I'm telling you that to say this, that it's an indication of the times we live in that one has to take those precautions. And it will, we'll come to the question which I know you're dying to ask me about, that is about visa restrictions and what we're doing about it. But understand that's the environment in which mm-hmm. we are operating. It calls for a greater sense of patience, of tolerance, and diplomacy than we've ever had to exercise before mm-hmm. at any time in my diplomatic life. And I've been a diplomat now as an ambassador since 1982. Mm-hmm. It's a long time. Right. And I've served in many capitals, not just here, London, Paris, Geneva. I've been in New York at the UN. I've been in Paris at UNESCO. I've been in Geneva, the World Trade Organization. I don't think we've been through such a difficult time mm-hmm. As we're facing now.
1: But before we get to that visa question, I must say that I agree with you, because I find myself now traveling, not only with my ID, but with my passport to show that I'm here in the appropriate fashion, simply because of where we are and the times that we are operating in. You have served as Antigua and Barbuda representative to both the United States and the OAS for many years. What has changed most dramatically in diplomacy during this period? The OAS lists you as appointment as a permanent representative from August 2015. So speak to me about what has changed most dramatically during this period for you as a diplomat.
0: I think I'd summed it up in the last answer I gave you.
1: Right.
0: That it has called for more caution, mm-hmm. more care, more carefulness, and more diplomatic behavior, mm-hmm. Because we live in a time of intolerance and of disregard and disrespect mm-hmm. By other people, but those people wield power, and they can make a difference mm-hmm. to your country, and therefore you have to go the extra mile. What has changed over those 10 years is that we've seen a shift toward a less interest in multilateralism, that is, in nations joining together to find common solutions, to a more situation of an accent on bilateral relations in which one country will dictate its relationship with the rest of the world. And will not look to join countries to create a consensus, to create unanimity. They want their own way. And when they say this is what they want, that is what they expect. Mm-hmm. That is the most significant change, frankly. Okay. And it has happened not only at the bilateral level, but it has happened at the level of the Organization of American States as well, where the idea of multilateralism, which is what the OAS, the Commonwealth, even the United Nations has been built on, and that is the idea that nations could sit together, could engage in dialogue with one another, and could reach common positions and produce shared benefits. I think those days are seriously under challenge right now.
1: Great. You mentioned the challenging times that we are operating in, and it takes great diplomatic skills for individuals like yourself to be on the world stage and ensure that the nation of Antigua and Barbuda does not get lost. What are the three most pressing diplomatic challenges or opportunities facing Antigua and Barbuda today?
0: Well, I think the greatest challenge we all face is how do we convince other countries to put an end to the growth of climate change and global warming.
1: Okay.
0: You know, we live in idyllic circumstances in Antigua. You know, it's great to wake up in the morning to the sunshine at the beach and to breeze that's cool, you know, but not perishingly cold. And we tend to take for granted the island life that we have. But our island life is under severe threat from climate change and global warming. There is constant erosion of the coast. The sea is rising and getting hotter. The climate is getting hotter. Nobody who lives in the Caribbean and who was there this August could tell me that it was probably not one of the hottest months that they've ever experienced in their lives. Now, what does that say to you? It says that that kind of heat means that water evaporates quickly. So even in our own circumstances, where we are producing desalinized water, which we are then converting into potable water, we are trying our best to store it before we can distribute it. But that level of heat causes evaporation. That water will evaporate while we are distributing it. So it makes us need to have to produce even more water and to go back to very expensive desalinization. You know, Antiguan people, while they may not appreciate it, are in a most advantageous position now than many of the countries in the world. And why am I saying that? Global warming and climate change have brought about severe warming of the oceans, all of them, without exception. So that even in the Arctic and Antarctica, we are seeing glaciers disappearing, mountains of ice that lived for hundreds of years disappearing into the sea. The ocean is so hot that it is beginning to affect marine life. You know, the fish that we are accustomed to catching and eating. That fish life is moving more and more away from the coast because of damage that's being done to our reefs by tidal activity, by global warming, by heat. So our life is under challenge. Now, Antigua was never a country that produced agriculture in any significant way except sugar. And you know the reason for that just as I do. When the British colonists landed in Antigua, they cut down every single tree, except those that are still in Victory Drive. But for the most part, they laid waste to the trees on Antigua, converted the entire thing into a sugar estate, far as I could see. I'd never encouraged any other kind of agriculture. And why not? Because they wanted to keep the enslaved to the plantation. So if they could not produce food for themselves, they had to rely on the plantation for the food. And what did the plantation owner do? He imported the food from South Carolina or North Carolina or Florida, and he victualized the plantation. But by doing that, he made sure that the enslaved could not leave the plantation, because to leave it would be to leave food. It was a method in their madness. Well, it wasn't their madness, it was a method in what they were doing.
1: Right.
0: But the point is that we never developed an agricultural mentality. Some people did, and it is to their absolute credit that we had a farming community, however small it was, that continued to produce agricultural products in Antigua. It wasn't easy because the water was not there. You know as much as well as I do how many years of drought Antigua has gone through. And even when we don't have years of complete drought, not enough water to carry
1: Correct.
0: This.
1: Mm-hmm.
0: Desalinization water is not the cheapest way to for agriculture to survive. It's very expensive. And in any event, I'm not even sure suitable for agricultural purposes. So I know the government is now going through all kinds of permutations as to how we can continue to sustain agriculture in different forms, despite the water problem. But what I was trying to say to you is this. Because we have started to build our water production from desalinization, and not we haven't depended on rain, in other words, the conditions of drought that are now spreading across the Caribbean and the world will be felt less by us because we've already started to put in the infrastructure of desalinization plants, which is what everybody will have to do who is an island community in the end, with the possible exception of places like Dominica, which continue to have mountains where at their upper levels, fresh water will still be accumulated and can go down into the rivers and so on. But it'll take a huge task to be able to manage all of that properly, to make sure that even in an island like Jamaica or Dominica, they continue to have sufficient water to meet human needs in the future, and for agriculture and all of that in the end. So what I'm saying is that we have put ourselves ahead of the game by establishing the kind of infrastructural development we have in desalinization. That at least is some security that we will have water. I know people complain in Antigua that yes, we're producing the water, we're not getting it. That, of course, is an ancient problem. Goes back for many years. The pipes that were laid for those for that water distribution cannot cope with what the needs are today. And I know the government has embarked upon a process of replacing that piping so that water can be better distributed. Nothing happens overnight. It'll take time. But at least what we must comfort ourselves with doing is that a start has been made. And I suspect, based on what I've just said to you, that we may be ahead of the game in the fact that we've put in the desalinization infrastructure.
1: Great. I must let you know that folks are really appreciating the breadth and knowledge that you're showing here. I saw on my social media feed, there's a Cheryl in Vancouver, Canada, says that she's so impressed with his history, his background, and knowledge. So we really do have someone in Washington that representing the nation of Antigua proudly. So she wants to say thank you for that. And as you spoke about the water distribution, just 2 weeks ago, we had the Honorable Melford Nicholas on this same program here, and he also explained exactly what you shared, how the distribution is challenging because of ancient, old, deteriorating pipes, etc., and it's quite a task to ensure that the water is distributed to the various communities, but they're in the process of doing that. So you're right on target with that. But let's get to what the elephant in the room, because I'm sure a lot of folks are here listening to hear the discussion on the visa restrictions. Many Antiguans and Barbudans are deeply concerned about the current U.S. visa restrictions. What exactly is the present situation for Antigua citizens, sir?
0: Well, first of all, I should say this. The issuance of visas to enter any country, or not to issue visas to enter a country, is the sole responsibility of the country itself.
1: Correct.
0: No country can dictate to another country what its visa policy should be. Nor could they dictate to another country what its immigration policy should be. That's up to each country in its own circumstances. Now, why do we have visa-free treatment for people in Antigua? Why do we do it? It's very simple. We need them to come because we're a tourism island.
1: Right.
0: And we need the tourists to come from all over the world, and more of them the better, because that's what keeps our hotels filled. It's what keeps our hotel workers employed. It's what keeps our taxi drivers employed. It's also where government earns a significant part of its income. Therefore, it's what keeps the public servants employed. Tourism has a knock-on effect for us. Therefore, as far as we're concerned, with one or two exceptions in the world, we are for visa entry into our country with free visa entry. The United States has now taken a completely different and opposite position from the position we adopt. The United States is the richest country in the world. I think on last checking, their economy was well over $39 trillion. Mm-hmm. So I can't even conceive of what that means. I can't really. But think about it. That's what it is. It is also largely self-sufficient. It hardly needs to do anything else. Mm-hmm. Doesn't need to import a great deal. It needs raw material. But, you know, even for tourism, the country is so vast. If every United States person had only its own country to visit for tourism, the sites that they could see, mm-hmm. the places that they could do so, they could, would be so wondrous that they really don't need to go anywhere else. Mm-hmm. So I think the thinking of this government is that when people enter the country, as many of our people, not just from the entire Caribbean and elsewhere, developing countries, come to the United States, many of them come with the idea that if they could stay, they would. Mm-hmm. And if they could get a job, they would take it. Now, the United States knows that. Mm-hmm. Our people apply for visas that they've been doing for years. Some of them come to the United States on perfectly legitimate business. Our business community, for instance, must come to the United States because 80% of everything we import, we have tied ourselves to those importations from the United States. Our fault.
1: Right.
0: We shouldn't have done that. But since we have done it, to wean ourselves off of it is not going to happen overnight. But because we import everything, 80% of what we consume, whether it's construction material, bedroom material, housing, furniture, clothes, electronic equipment, everything from here. So we've tied ourselves to this market. Our business people need to come to do business. But the United States really doesn't care about that.
1: Right.
0: And why don't they care? What share of the United States export market do we enjoy? It's less than 0.00%. We are a tiny market. So it doesn't matter to them whether our businessmen come or not. Our businessmen may be concerned, but the United States is not. Then there are Antiguans who have family in the United States, would like to come and visit them, and one understands that. Particularly if you have a child at university, though I think those days are diminishing now, given the way in which the United States is operating its policy. And again, the United States is not concerned about that. Here's what they say. They look at the number of Antiguans who come into the country in a year, mm-hmm. and they look at how many overstay. In other words, you come in and you're given a certain number of days to remain in the country, but you overstay. So that signals that you had an intention by overstaying, and that overstaying was not right. Mm-hmm. It was a violation of the terms under which you came in. The other thing they point to, apart from the overstaying, is the number of people who utilize United States resources without paying for it. Some people go into hospitals or have babies in hospitals, whatever they do, and they don't pay. The United States ends up paying for that. Now, we may say, even if that is true, the amount of money is so small in the context of the United States, it shouldn't matter to them. That's what we would argue. But the United States says, let us then apply that principle across the world. So what do we say to the people in India? Same principle, that because your percentage is so small, that matter, but the percentage of people from India or Nigeria or Ghana or Lithuania may be much higher. When you look at the numbers, they're only applying a principle, a percentage of who utilizes these things. And that's how they come to the conclusion as to who they restrict. And that's what they're applying across the board. Because not to do that, as far as they're concerned, would be discriminatory. So everybody has the same criteria. And that's what they're applying. Now, to get them to change from that position is very difficult, because they will say, what other criteria could I apply to you that could equally be applied to every other country?
1: Right.
0: Equally applied. Because remember, it's a percentage game. It's a percentage of who comes in from Antigua and overstays. It's a percentage of who comes over from Antigua and uses the social services and don't pay. And if that same percentage, let's say it's 2%, is applied to India, the numbers are great. Or if it's applied to Africa, the numbers are great. So they have to find a number, and they're not satisfied that that number is there. So that's part of the battle. But there's a beyond that, there is what is essentially an ideological problem. There are forces within the United States and within the White House itself. I won't call any names, but I think most people know the names already because they're bandied about all over the media. But there are people who run the immigration and visa policies that take the view that they have a preference for people of a certain color, whose eyes are a certain color, whose hair is of a certain color, to come into the United States. They don't want others. And whether they don't articulate it in quite those terms, but that's what they're saying. And if you look, for instance, at what happened with the South Africans who are being allowed into the United States right now, many of them are, not many, all of them are white South Africans. And then there's the accusation on the other side that South Africa is trying to commit genocide against white South Africans in South Africa. So that narrative, which is expressed often, has no truth to it. But nonetheless, it's part of the narrative that you hear that informs this kind of thinking. So the question is, what can Antigua and Barbuda or any other country do about that? The most we can't tell the United States to change its visa policy, nor can we tell them to change its immigration policy. What we can say to them is that we do not believe we should be subjected to a blanket visa policy in which you say no visas for any Antiguans and Barbudans. We think that is grossly unfair. What we think you should do is assess every case on its own merits.
1: Correct.
0: Which in fact is what you do when our people apply for visas.
1: Correct.
0: Because it's not we who are giving our people visas, it's you.
1: Correct.
0: And you're doing it by asking them questions. You want to know where they work, what their ties are to the country they're applying from, all of that. And you make the decision on those answers as to whether to give them a visa or not. How can you possibly tell, for instance, a businessman who's been coming to Antigua coming to the United States for years, and there's a pattern you can see. He came in, he left, he came in, he left, he came in, he left, and uh, he And he obviously came off a message, went back to his business at home. Mm-hmm. But what would be the justification for stopping him coming? What would be the justification for stopping somebody who you've given a 10-year visa to time and again, and that person's still living in Antigua, still mm-hmm. visiting the United States, still leaves and comes back? I mean, clearly, you should be looking at these things from a standpoint of the record. Mm-hmm. What have they demonstrated? Now, that's the arguments we've been making here. We can't tell them if they find somebody. I mean, there have been some instances where we've had Antiguans come up, musicians mm-hmm. or people who operate music events,
1: right,
0: come up on a tourist visa, but end up working, doing that kind of thing.
1: Mm-hmm.
0: Mind you, they leave, but the point is this, they were in the United States earning money. If you're earning money in the United States, you have to pay income tax.
1: Correct.
0: In the United States.
1: Correct.
0: If you did not pay the income tax, you offended the United States law.
1: Mm-hmm.
0: But there are people who do it. And it's not just from Antigua.
1: Right.
0: It's from all over the place. So they're trying to stop all of that happening as well. Some of it for the reasons they suggest, and some of it for reasons they don't express.
1: Mm-hmm.
0: But at the end of the day, all that we can do, as the diplomatic representatives of Antigua Barbuda, is to keep making the argument that a blanket restriction on our country having visas makes no sense. Because whether or not the amount of money we actually spend in total terms in your country is mm-hmm. de minimis to you,
1: mm-hmm.
0: it is huge to us. But de minimis as it may be, it still contributes to your economy. It's keeping mm-hmm. somebody in a job. It's keeping some business turning over.
1: Mm-hmm.
0: So at least understand that and try to apply those criteria as well. But at the end of the day, it's their visas, right to give a visa or not. It's their mm-hmm. right to give an immigration status or not. There is nothing we can force them to do. All we can do is to continuously bake the arguments. And that is what we've been trying to do. Now, countries like Brazil,
1: mm-hmm.
0: under President Lula, applied visas against the United States in retaliation. Now, can we do that in Antigua?
1: No.
0: The reason we can't do it is because we need the American tourists.
1: Right.
0: We need the American business investment. So we can't retaliate in that way. We are too small.
1: Mm-hmm.
0: We have to come to terms with the reality of our own situation and understand that the only tool we have in diplomacy and in government relations is our ability to persuade, is our ability to constantly bang on the door and get an audience and make our case. Now, it would be helpful if our own people, when they are coming to the United States, those who have visas and are still able to do so,
1: mm-hmm.
0: Do it within the law. Let us at least use this period to demonstrate mm-hmm. that we will take the visa you've given us in a responsible fashion. We will do precisely what we say. We came in for 3 weeks or whatever it is, the end of the 3 weeks, we're gone.
1: Mm-hmm.
0: And we're not using any of your hospital facilities. And if we do, we'll pay before we leave.
1: Mm-hmm.
0: So that it doesn't follow us in our immigration record. That might help us to argue the position better, to say, well, you could see. And here's the thing I tell them.
1: Mm-hmm.
0: Show me one Antiguan refugee standing up at your border. One. There are none. And in terms of people deported from, and Antiguans deported to from the United States,
1: mm-hmm.
0: on the deportation question, we accept every Antiguan that they deport. And we do it because the Antiguan and Barbudan in the United States is still Antiguan and Barbudan. His place of home is where he comes from. And he has a right to come home, but we have an obligation to let him in, he or she,
1: mm-hmm.
0: Regardless of the circumstances, because that is what a state does in relation to its citizens. So the United States cannot say that we do not accept our deportees. And in fact, they don't say it. They mm-hmm. know we do. And we cooperate with ICE when it wants to send our people home. And the reason we cooperate with them is because we don't want our people held in conditions of detention that are so awful that they're not good for their health.
1: Mm-hmm.
0: And we want them to spend the briefest possible period there before they can come home. Mm-hmm. So we cooperate to make that thing more decent, more orderly than it otherwise could be. But my point is, we are doing everything that we can, everything that we can. I can't imagine what more we everything that we can. I can't imagine what more we can do. Mm-hmm. We certainly can't send in a battleship.

0: only Antigua, but it happens around the world, has a significant impact upon health insurance costs when they leave without paying. And for those of us who have to pay into that program, it has a significant impact, as well as the overseas. So you put it rather eloquently and diplomatically, and I want to thank you for doing so. But what specific actions would Antigua and Barbuda need to take for the United States to reconsider? Because I want to say reconsider. Is there an opportunity within the next year or two, you think, for some of these restrictions to be lifted? Because we understand the restrictions are basically fundamental to a country securing its, not so securing its borders, but making sure that folks are not taking advantage of the social service system. And yes, some would say it's just a minute of the overall budget, but when you add up all of those minutes, it becomes significant. So we understand what it is that they're attempting to do. But you had what I refer to as a pathway towards getting these restrictions lifted or modified by looking at the history, because I agree with you. They're the ones who are issuing the visas. They're the ones who are issuing these programs. So they can take an opportunity to look at the history, not to have a blanket statement that no visas are being issued, but to look at those who have complied and have done it appropriately to continue to do so. So what the possibilities in the next year or two to see some of these restrictions from your diplomatic perspective, to see that there may be a reduction in some of the across the board's restrictions, Mr. Ambassador?
1: Well, all that we can do is recognizing the situation here. Mm-hmm. And as you rightly say, the immigration and visa policy of the United States is its own visa. Mm-hmm. We can't do anything about that any more than they could do anything about ours. Right. And I remind you that when we have immigrants in our community that we consider to be undesirable, we deport them. Mm-hmm. So we're not doing anything that the United States is not doing in that situation. Uh-huh. And we also reserve the right to restrict certain countries from entering Antigua and Barbuda. Mm-hmm. And we have a list of them. So we too practice that. It's not an open border.
0: Right.
1: Our border is open to the extent that we want it to be open in conditions that we think we can contain the situation. Mm-hmm. But it's just not completely open in that sense. But as to what we can do, all that we could do is to continue to make the arguments that I've outlined to you here. Mm-hmm. Continuously point out to the United States that our business people do bring a benefit to the United States when they come there to do business, because they're spending their money right. in the United States. Even when when tourists from the United States come to Antigua, there's a benefit to the United States because we spend an awful lot, a great amount of our tourist dollars mm-hmm. marketing Antigua in the United States. Advertising companies, television companies, magazines, all of those people get money from Antigua. We're taking those tourist dollars we're earning and putting it back into the United States through the promotional activity we do to bring tourists here. But it's not our people making that money. It's mm-hmm. the people in the United States, the tour operators, the travel agents, the advertising companies, all of that. So it's wealth that we're sharing, earned wealth that we're sharing. It's coming back to the United States. And as for our people who come there, you know, I don't know the number for sure because there's no way I don't know what the immigration records are of the United States. Antiguans don't tell you if they went for a visa and were rejected or not. Nobody tells you those numbers. See, we don't know what they are. We can't compile it. No, nobody will say I got rejected by the United States when I went to apply, or I got rejected because they said I did so and so. So we don't know what the numbers are. But I would guess that most of the ladies from Antigua who come to the United States come to shop. Mm-hmm. Come to shop. In other words, they come to spend their money in the United States. And even though it may be in the United States' terms, a de minimis amount of money, it is still money. Mm-hmm. You know, the Chinese take the view that every penny counts because it's many pennies that add

0: up to a dollar. But the United States, unfortunately, does not take that view. But look, it's all that we can do is to continue to do what we are doing now, do it as strenuously and as often as we can,
1: right,
0: producing whatever evidence we have at our disposal. Mm-hmm. I tell them, for instance, the tiny Antigua last year, and this is a fact, anybody could check it. Last year, the United States earned from Antigua and Barbuda in a trade surplus between what we sell them and what they sell us of $600 million US dollars.
1: Wow. Mm-hmm. That's significant.
0: Now, it's not significant to the United States.
1: Right. For us, yeah.
0: But still, it's real money.
1: Uh-huh.
0: You know, it's still real money. And therefore, it should count for something. Now, in a sense, however, we have to understand that we should not continue to be in a situation in which we are made ourselves so vulnerable to one country, mm-hmm, that if that country closes off our entry or decides to stop selling us goods, that we don't have those goods or we don't have that entry. We need to start looking for alternative markets, mm-hmm, of supply. And our business community, in my view, and I say this openly, is tardy and not doing themselves or Antigua and Barbuda any good by delaying looking for alternative markets of supply. We have to look elsewhere.
1: Mm-hmm.
0: I know the Prime Minister has said to the public that Panama is a great place to go shopping, particularly for the ladies who want to go to Miami, because Panama has all that Miami has and probably more, in a much more enlivening atmosphere and one that is more welcoming. So, we ourselves have to think whether the dependence on one thing is good or not for us, and whether we shouldn't diversify our supply markets,
1: mm-hmm,
0: in order to make ourselves better able to cope when these kinds of shocks come along.
1: Yeah, that's a wonderful response there, and I continue to thank you for how you're breaking down your answers to the very basics so all can understand that it's not so much about a direct hit to Antigua, it's that the United States are currently reinforcing its visa laws. And I appreciate the way how you broke that down. I've always heard from a number of individuals that Prime Minister Gaston Browne has written directly to President Trump requesting a review of the visa measures. How important do you think it is leader-to-leader diplomacy in situations such as this?
0: Well, it's important that any leader of any country talks to other leaders as best he can.
1: Mm-hmm.
0: And I think it was important that the Prime Minister himself should register his view to President Trump. The difficulty is that President Trump has a number of other domestic concerns,
1: correct,
0: concerns within the United States, and his own people who want certain things to happen. And a lot of that is connected to presidential elections,
1: mm-hmm,
0: to the midterm elections that we're seeing happening in the United States now,
1: correct,
0: and to the satisfaction of a base, the base that votes for you.
1: Mm-hmm.
0: Same thing happens in Antigua.
1: Mm-hmm.
0: You know, political parties satisfy their base.
1: Right.
0: They have to take actions that will carry their supporters. And there is an element, has always been an element, in the United States of an attitude toward immigrants and people of color. Look, I remember when I came to Boston University.
1: Mm-hmm.
0: In my early 20s, I had to live in the theological dormitory of Boston University because I got up too late to find any other accommodation. And when I was at Boston, my room was on the same floor as the floor in which Martin Luther King, the Reverend Martin Luther King lived when he was in Boston. That's the only claim I make. We lived on the same floor, not at the same time. And I never met him, one of the great regrets of my life. But I have to tell you this story because it's illustrative of how things are. When I got to the room, which I had to share with two people, one of them had already been there for a couple of weeks. He was a reverend doing his PhD from Mississippi. And his name was Arlanda Alexander Johnson. Ever since I left Boston and Boston University, I've tried to find Arlanda Alexander Johnson. I've Googled him. I've looked on all the social media. I've never found him. But the reason why I wanted to be in touch with him, and we were in touch shortly after I left my letter. And after a while, fortunately, that didn't continue. But when I went there, it was still the days in which there were entrances for white people and entrances for colored people. The delineations were very clear. Arlanda Alexander Johnson had never socialized with anybody who was not black in his life. And the only interaction he ever had with a person who was not of color was if he was doing something official, like buying a train ticket. Or that was the only interaction. You can imagine, therefore, when I arrived in this room, it was quite a shock for Arlanda Alexander Johnson to have to deal with somebody who's from the Caribbean, different culture. I was a very lively person in those days. for him, it was a culture shock. For me, it was a culture shock that I could encounter somebody who had such a fear of others. Because in the Caribbean, we didn't grow up with that fear. We simply did not. You know, we went to school with people of all races and we, you know, all colors, all race. And we didn't have that fear, but he had it. And I will never forget it. Now, here's what happened after that. After we'd been there for a couple of weeks, he and I in the room, the third occupant came. And he was a tall, white guy, blonde hair. His name was Ben Bonner. Now, Ben Bonner was absolutely equally in shock. Because now he was confronted, not only this black guy from Mississippi, but this guy from the Caribbean. Who listened to calypso music and ska as it then was and made the players noisy every night. But somehow, in the course of time that we were there, we developed a respect for each other, and we used to go every Saturday or Sunday. I remember which day it was. To lunch, we went to Arlanda Alexander Johnson Baptist Church in Washington, where in the basement of the church, the ladies cooked every Sunday. And that was where we had our first good meal of the week, including butter. And he was welcomed by that community of people, white man though he was. And I think he learned a lesson as well from race relations and the ability to mix and respect people. But I tell you that to say, there has always been in the United States this inherent fear of people who are the other. For some people, it has resurfaced in this country with an ideological ferociousness that I thought had long since gone. When you hear what people say about President Obama, for instance, what you see what they say in social media about his wife, the language they use, it's disgusting and vulgar. But it tells you something about the nature of the place.
1: Where we are in the society today,
0: And it helps to explain doesn't explain it totally, but it helps to explain some of the ideological thinking that is now going on in relation to visas and immigration. And I only ask the people of Antigua and Barbuda to understand it themselves, that this is not something the government of Antigua and Barbuda can resolve by itself. We can try. We can lay down all the arguments that we have done and are doing it and continuously so. But at the end of the day, we cannot tell the United States government what to do about their immigration and visa policies. And I think it's worth saying this too, that we are not the only country in the world with this happening. So we must not believe that we are somehow being selected by the U.S. government for this.
1: Exactly.
0: We are on a list of 69 countries. I think it was, last time I saw it was 71 countries, now faced with this blanket restriction. But all that we can do is to try. And that is what we are doing.
1: Well, you answered my question directly there in terms of what it is Antigua is doing on the diplomatic front to try to get this resolved. And you rather eloquently explained how we got to this point. So thank you so much for doing that. I usually have what I refer to with some of my associates in Antigua and around the world, somewhat of a theoretical, intellectual way. And I keep hearing from a number of them, including one who is associate, our general manager, ZDK, Sean Baird, that Antigua and Barbuda is very important to the United States strategically, particularly in relations to Caribbean security, migration, trade, tourism, counter-narcotics efforts, and regional stability. From your perspective, does Antigua still play that important strategic role for the United States when it comes to those issues I mentioned, Caribbean security, migration, trade, tourism, etc.?
0: I wish it did, but it's unfortunately it doesn't.
1: Okay.
0: In the days of the Cold War, in the 1960s and 70s, we did play that role. Mm-hmm. And we played that role because the Americans had two bases in Antigua, a naval base and an air station with radar and so on, which they tracked various things, including what was happening in the sea. But over time, as the technology has developed, the United States can from the satellite, can pick up all of that information it used to get from our base in Antigua quite easily. Strategically, in terms of naval traffic, and as you know, United States shipments to its troops in Europe pass through the Caribbean. There may have been a time when Antigua played a role in that, but we were not the only country that did. Today, there are countries that are participating. We must remember the United States has two places in the Caribbean.
1: Right.
0: In terms of strategic positions, St. Croix, St. Thomas are right next door to Antigua. Geographically strategic, no big difference. And then there's Puerto Rico. Where the United States' largest military establishment in the Caribbean exists. Miami is not far away. The technology has overtaken the necessity for the United States to have strategic positions. And as you can see right now, the government is not looking to Caribbean people to do something about drug traffickers. They're blowing them out of the woods themselves. There was a time when we had to enter into ship riders agreements with the United States. By the ship rider agreement, let me quickly explain what that is. Is that if there was a ship, a boat of some kind, a vessel, in our waters that the United States suspected of carrying narcotics, they would have to consult with our government, first of all, say this ship is in your waters, we need your permission to be able to board that ship and see if it has narcotics. And we would like one of your officers to accompany our people because that maintains your jurisdiction. Today, there's no need for that. They're just blowing them out of the water. And then you ask yourselves, should we not be able to do something about that? And the answer clearly is that we should. Not just Antigua, but all the countries of the Caribbean. But are we able to? The answer is no. And why not? Because we never developed the capability of policing our own waters. We had a shipwriters agreement with the United States that allowed them to come into our waters and board ships. We don't have that agreement among Caribbean countries themselves.
1: Okay.
0: So you understand what I'm saying? Yes, we still don't. We've tried to develop a regional security system, which is a very good thing. And I must tell you, Antigua, again, was one of the countries, blessed to burn again, who pushed for that system to be developed. Because we recognized we needed a kind of FBI, a Federal Bureau of Investigation, that wasn't limited to one state. And as you know, the FBI can cross the United States and have jurisdiction across the country. Right. So if they're in Florida or Texas or wherever it is, they're New York, they have power over everybody else. So we wanted to have that kind of thing where there could be a common Coast Guard system, a common regional security system that had the right to act on behalf of all of us in cases of dangerous crimes, narcotic trafficking, drug trafficking. We've never got to that stage in which every country in the Caribbean would sign up to it. Mm-hmm. So, again, we shoot ourselves in the foot. If we can't do it, then how do we tell other people? We are protecting the water, so there's really no need for you to be blowing people up. Mm-hmm. We disadvantage ourselves in this situation.
1: Right.
0: But, you know, this could take a discussion for a year.
1: We're quickly running out of time here, so I want to get to some of the other important issues before we have to say goodbye to you this afternoon. I really want to thank you for the way that you articulated and sharing the facts and information of where we are in the broader world and society as it relates to diplomacy and things we're trying to accomplish. There's some things that we may have taken for granted are no longer in that's the case. But with growing competition among the United States, China, and other major powers for influence in the Caribbean, how does Antigua and Barbuda maintain a strong relationship without surrendering its independence to any of these foreign policies?
0: With great difficulty, to be perfectly frank.
1: Right.
0: It's not going to be easy. At the end of the day, the big powers of the world have far greater resources in their foreign policy toolbox than we do. The United States, for instance, can apply sanctions, economic sanctions against a country, one kind or another. Mm-hmm. It can apply visa restrictions. It can give you aid, which is an incentive. It can send its own battleships to correct problems they think they see in your waters. Mm-hmm. It can do all of those things. It also exercises a great deal of influence over the international financial institutions, the International Monetary Fund, the World Bank, even the Inter-American Development Bank, from which we get a lot of money for projects that are administered by the Caribbean Development Bank. So this is a powerful country with many tools at its disposal. Mm-hmm. We don't have those tools, not one of them that I just mentioned. China. I am not convinced myself that, at least in the Caribbean, that China is the malign influence that some people in the United States say it is. Mm-hmm. I know they say, and I've read it in the various places, the Chinese embassy is so big in Antigua that it must be just a spy satellite for something. If the Chinese embassy were indeed a spy anything, the United States could tell that from a satellite in the air.
1: There you go.
0: Whether that was happening. And Southcom, the United States base in Florida, would know that immediately. Mm-hmm. So I think it is more a question of economic influence rather than of political influence. And you know, the truth is, if we boil it down to brass tacks, the people of the Caribbean would probably prefer to have a relationship with the countries with which they have traditionally lived, particularly the United States, to some extent Canada, and to a lesser extent the European Union, because many of our people still have links to the United Kingdom, where family went in the 1940s and 50s, and their children grew up there, and you know, you have cousins and all of that. And perhaps less so with China, with which we have not had that long an historical relationship. But the truth of the matter is that many of our countries have to be concerned about our economic development. We therefore have to look to partners in the world that will offer us help to help build our economies. And the Chinese have made funding available to us on loans that are very concessionary, long repayment periods, and low interest. We can't get those terms anywhere else. So when we are told that we should not have these relations with China, the answer is fine. Will you replace them? Mm-hmm. Will you help us with what China is doing?
1: Correct.
0: And when we don't see a positive answer, and we don't see people say, yes, we will, then, you know, what are we to do? And I'm not saying that we don't, by telling all of that, I'm not saying that we don't appreciate the Chinese or that we have any less regard for them than anybody else. We do have great regard for them, and we don't place anybody else above them. But in the historical way in which our countries have evolved and our people have evolved, we do have a closer Western relationship. You know, the United States and Antigua and Barbuda have exactly the same kind of taste in music, for instance, and in culture, in the clothes we wear, in the things we do, and similarly with parts of Europe and Canada. So that's a natural kind of bonding. And it's where we would prefer to be, but we cannot ignore at the same time that China has been very good to the countries of the Caribbean. And to the extent that we can continue to maintain those relations on an even keel and balance with everybody else, ensuring that nobody's security interest is threatened. And this is important. The United States or Canada or the European Union should never feel that anything we do is a threat to their security. That's not what we're about. When we have our citizenship by investment program, for instance, it's not to give citizenship or passports to people who would threaten the interests of any of these countries. That's why we put them through such a rigorous program of inspection. Now, I agree. In some parts of the Caribbean, and for some of these people, the inspection and scrutiny in the early days was not as intense as it should have been. But it certainly is so now, to the point where we have said to the United States, for instance, that we are prepared to give the biometric information on all people who bear Antigua and Barbuda passports to the United States in exactly the same format that the United States pursues these matters, so that they have the same biometric information as if they had gathered it themselves. So I don't know how much further we could go.
1: Right.
0: Because I don't know what is left in our own toolbox.
1: I tend to agree with you there that you guys have taken this about every step to ensure that you're in compliance and doing what is required of you. I just wanted to say that I'm leaving this conversation this afternoon feel far much more informed and aware of the issues of the way your academic proficiency is on display here this evening. And I'm having what I refer to as an intellectual orgasm, because I'm having so much fun learning from you here this afternoon. And I know our audiences, I'm seeing here on my social media, the folks are commenting of your breadth and knowledge and understanding of the issues. And that's why they're so happy that you came on to the point and we gave you the forum to do so. Climate change remains an existential issue and you spoke about this earlier on, for small island states. Do you believe Washington fully understands the urgency with which Caribbean countries view climate financing, hurricane sea level rises, and economic vulnerability?
0: When you say Washington, you mean the United States government?
1: Yes, sir. Yes, sir.
0: Yeah. Well, I don't think the United States government believes that climate change exists. And therefore, nothing that they do acknowledges that it does. So the idea that the present administration in the United States will pursue a climate change policy that would be beneficial to us, I think is I think it's not going to happen. But the hopeful thing is this. There are many other groups within the United States, many states themselves, governments of states, in California, for instance, in Maryland, that do take the view that climate change is real, that global warming is a problem, and they want to do something about it. So the fact that the United States government, for its own economic reasons, have come to the conclusion that climate change is something that has always happened. We're just going through a phase where it is particularly extensive, but that it will subside in time. Because they believe that and they're pursuing it, shouldn't stop us from pursuing our own sense of how dangerous climate change is to us and how the perils that it poses to us every day. We will have to make alliances with other countries of the world that are of the same view as we are and continue to push it, understanding that the United States is not going to be with us, and that is their right. We can't dictate to them what they should do. Mm-hmm. But to the extent that we can make alliances with states within the United States who are of the same view that we are, That's a good ally. Mm-hmm. And we should continue to work together in the international community to see how far we can take this. Mm-hmm. Though I must signal one other thing, and I think it is that multilateralism and the organs and institutions of international relations that we have become accustomed to in our lifetime are eroding.
1: Okay.
0: They are weakening. They are not what they used to be. That, incidentally, includes the United Nations and its organs, all of them. So I suspect we are going to go through this phase of disruption mm-hmm. before countries come back, including the United States, come back to the understanding that no one country can survive on its own, that there's always something that crosses a border over which you have no control. And of course, the typical example that people use for demonstrating this point is COVID. Mm-hmm. No, nobody could stop that little atom, that small little germ from terrorizing the entire world. And we've not seen the end of pandemics. Mm-hmm. We may yet see it again. So no country can be absolutely immune because we all live on this one planet. And the atmosphere is shared by all of us. What happens in one place is not long going to remain there before it drifts somewhere else. So we have to be, again, patient, tolerant, diplomatic, but steady in our work toward rebuilding multilateralism and cooperation, and never, never giving up on the idea that multilateralism is important to us all, international law is important to us all, and everybody's human rights matters.
1: So, Ronald Sanders, I must let you know that folks are really evaluating what it is you're sharing here. Again, I'm seeing across my social media feed, there is a Charmaine in London, England, who says, I am duly impressed with what the ambassador is sharing here this evening, and we need to hear from him more often in this public forum, because I, like you, Bobby, I feel far much more informed and comfortable with the work that he and the Gaston Braun administrations are doing. So congratulations again for the good job you're doing here this afternoon. Antigua and Barbuda has consistently advocated internationally for the interests of small island development states. And you mentioned some of the challenges with climate changes that you're not that optimistic about with the United States. Where are the small island states succeeding? And where is the international system failing small island states, if they are failing?
0: Well, you know, small island states have done a great deal.
1: Mm-hmm.
0: And they've done it out of the alliance, a common problem,
1: mm-hmm.
0: a shared problem that they've tackled together. Mm-hmm. And they've brought the intellectual resources of each of their countries to bear on these problems.
1: Mm-hmm.
0: Climate change, we made significant progress. It was Antigua and Barbuda and Tuvalu. Tuvalu is a tiny little place in the Pacific. Tiny.
1: Mm-hmm.
0: You know, you could fly over it in less than half a second. But Tuvalu and Antigua and Barbuda joined together to form a commission for small island states and international law. And we then went forth, these two countries, gathered a few other small island states around us, and we took our climate change and global warming to the International Tribunal of the Law of the Sea for an opinion as to whether climate change was causing irreparable damage to our countries and whether the people and both companies and governments that were doing this had a responsibility to compensate. We had a favorable opinion.
1: Okay.
0: We then joined with Vanuatu and other small countries in going to the International Court of Justice, and we built on that first opinion. And the International Court of Justice's opinion was quite sage, that if you damage, you must repair.
1: Mm-hmm.
0: Now, those two principles have now been established in international relations. It was fortified by us taking those two cases to the International Court of Justice of the Inter-American Court of Justice,
1: mm-hmm.
0: Where that same proposition was upheld by that court. Now, in the international law and in the international community, therefore, there are these three significant opinions from the world's biggest bodies on the matter.
1: Mm-hmm.
0: That does not count for nothing,
1: mm-hmm.
0: because it is something with which we are armed that other countries cannot deny. And incidentally, at all of these cases, they contributed arguments on the other side, and they lost it. But the fact that they lost it does not mean they'll accept that we won. But nonetheless, we have won, and mm-hmm. it is a principle. If we did not win those cases, if we did not get those opinions, our case would be weaker today than it is now.
1: Mm-hmm.
0: But it is stronger for the fact that we have done that. And we did it as a collective. It is also what we have to do in the continuing battle to end global warming mm-hmm. and climate change. And we must never, ever, falter in pursuing that objective. It is in our interest, just as it is maybe in the interest of others to try to carry on doing it, it is in our interest to stop it.
1: Great.
0: So we have achieved some things. At the end of the day, we don't have the implementing power. We can't make countries do anything. We can't sanction an entire court as the United States did yesterday.
1: Mm-hmm.
0: We can't do that kind of thing, but we can continue to uphold the principles of law and right,
1: mm-hmm.
0: To which the United Nations dedicated itself in 1947, and to which all other international and multilateral organizations say they too are committed.
1: Mm-hmm. So, Arnold Sanders, before we move on here, I need to ask you about the OAS and regional diplomacy, because you have such a wide portfolio. I think sometimes when we hear of your roles, we do not really fully understand the complexities and the vastness of the responsibilities you carry for Antigua and Barbuda under the leadership of Gaston Browne. As Antigua and Barbuda's permanent representative to the Organization of American States, what are the most important issues currently confronting the hemisphere?
0: Well, they're not much different from what's confronting the world, frankly. We have a situation in Latin America and the Caribbean in which economic growth for next year is down to just over 2%. That's not significant. It's not keeping pace with the rate of inflation. Economic prosperity is questionable. Now, that's for Latin America and the Caribbean. Mm-hmm. The same does not go for the United States, which is galloping ahead, even though it's galloping ahead on huge debt. But the point is, it's doing it. Canada is in some more difficult circumstances than it used to be because of its deteriorating trade and economic relations with the United States. It, too, has come to understand that even though it is a medium-sized power, it is not a big power, and it is up against a big neighbor. The same thing is happening in Mexico. But our biggest challenge, really, is how do we keep multilateralism alive? And how do we keep economic prosperity going? And how do we do so in a manner that we can continue to have a respectful relationship with the United States on both sides, understanding on both sides? I do not anticipate that again, is going to be an easy thing to do in the coming years, but I know it is a goal to which we have to remain committed and for which we have to continue to fight. Mm-hmm. Now, I have been president of the Permanent Council, which is the major body of the OAS, three times in the time that I've served as Antigua and Barbuda's ambassador. And that's quite unique. It's never happened before. But it gave us an opportunity to participate in solving, or at least contributing to solving, three main crises that that Latin America and the Caribbean faced over the last 11 years. Well, actually four. One of them is Haiti. It continues to be an issue. But we are a regular contributor to trying to find a solution to how we move Haiti along, how we rid Haiti of the gangs that are now terrorizing it, how we can get investment back into the country, how we can start to build the infrastructure of education and health that that Haiti so desperately needs. How can we get jobs? People don't know that Haiti has a population of 10.5 million people. Thereabouts. Sometimes the figures change. But of that 10.5 million, only 500,000 have permanent employment. The 9.5 million people in Haiti have no permanent employment. So their life is a daily struggle. The gangs have taken control of large swathes of the island. They're profiting, but the people are not. Mm-hmm. Something has to be done about Haiti. And we contribute to that discussion all the time. When Guatemala faced elections that were won by the present government, and the president, Bernardo Arevalo, the previous administration was not willing to concede that victory. Mm-hmm. I led as the representative of Antigua and Barbuda, but also as the chairman of the Permanent Council, the Organization of American States team to Guatemala that brokered the solution to that problem. And we, you don't hear people saying that anywhere, but as a fact, and it's historically and on the record as a fact. The same thing happened, incidentally, when Guyana had difficulties with their elections, and the Organization of American States played a critical role in ensuring that elections in 2020, which were about to be stolen, and which would have ended up in civil strife in Guyana, that the Organization of American States played a role in making sure that all of the votes that were cast in that 2020 election were actually counted,
1: mm-hmm.
0: so that it had a result that was a reflection of the will of the people. Now, again, we played a critical role in that. We have been in issues that have come before the organization, economic and social, political. Mm-hmm. Antigua's played a role which has earned us a great deal of respect.
1: Mm-hmm.
0: Of a particular impactful thing that Antigua alone pushed was mental health throughout the Americas. Prime Minister Gaston Brown, at the 55th regular session of the Organization of American States, which we hosted in Antigua, put forward the proposition that we had to do something about mental health, because mental health was affecting every single family, without exception, in every country in the Americas, from Canada, America, all the way down. Somebody in your family had a mental health problem. Mental health defined as depression, people who go through episodes of wanting to commit suicide, children who cut themselves and do damage to themselves because they're bullied at school or bullied in any other way, to the very extremes of people who have mental health problems. And we urge that something be done about that. We got a resolution from the OAS that efforts would be made to set up a whole plan for dealing with this and a fund. And up to last week in the Permanent Council, we were still pushing that problem, and with great support from other member states. So we're keeping alive the issues that matter. One of the issues that we're keeping alive as an issue that matters is how are we tested for our access to affordable financing from international institutions. Right now, they have a criteria, which they haven't shifted, that it's a per capita income criteria. They look at all of the population in your country, they look at the income and they divide it by the population, and then they say, well, your population is rich, and therefore you don't qualify for financing. In all of that, they miss that in many of our countries, expatriate communities for big business earn disproportionately a large sum of money, which is not earned by the majority of the population. Therefore, a per capita income criteria is not fair. And the Prime Minister was part of a commission at the United Nations that developed something called the multidimensional vulnerability index.
1: Mm-hmm.
0: And we've been urging that the acceptance of that index and its application in the international institutions would give us a better opportunity for access to financing, and that is what they should adopt. We've been pushing it. We've not stopped pushing it. We've got the principle accepted, but it has not yet been implemented. But all of that is part of what we do.
1: Mm-hmm.
0: We do it every day. It's not every day in the headlines of what we do, but it is steady diplomatic work that takes a lot of time and effort and thinking and research and writing and negotiation.
1: Great.
0: It doesn't just happen. Mm-hmm. Small countries, and let me just tell you, the Antigua Embassy is three people. Three people. We're up against a United States Embassy of hundreds of people.
1: Mm-hmm.
0: Okay. We're up against the Canadians, hundreds of people. But three people. And we're not only doing bilateral relations with the United States, we also have to deal with the Congress, we have to deal with the international financial institutions, and then we have the OAS, which has multiple meetings every week, mm-hmm. Of one kind or another. Right now, in addition to being ambassador here and High Commissioner to Canada, I am also the chairman of the Inter-American Council for Integral Development, all the member states of the region, looking at integral development and security and how we can move this along. Now, you figure three people doing that?
1: Mm-hmm.
0: It's not easy.
1: Right, right.
0: So anybody who believes we are up here having a great time should come and try it for a day.
1: As I stated before, having this conversation with you is quite an eye-opener and broaden our perspective and understanding of the complexities of what it is you do on a daily basis. You are widely known not simply as a diplomat, but as a scholar, an author, and commentator. Diplomacy often takes place away from the cameras and microphone. Can you describe what successful diplomacy actually looks like behind the scene from your perspective?
0: Well, you know, I spent 10 years of my life working for a very large corporations, private sector corporations. Mm-hmm. I once participated in an international, in a initial public sector offering of a sale of a company that was privately owned. And we sold 30% of the company for $60 million. Mm-hmm. And that $60 million was earned by the shareholders, two people, $30 million apiece. And I cannot tell you that I had any great satisfaction out of that. But if I managed to, as I did with the World Trade Organization, its legal rights, or if I could earn Antigua Barbuda an extra $1 million, mm-hmm. that for me was far more satisfying than what I was doing in the private sector.
1: I see.
0: Because that, what you do in the public sector benefits the country as a whole. Mm-hmm. Far better, in my view, to work for the country. I had to work in the private sector, I needed the money.
1: Right.
0: But the totality of my happiness comes mm-hmm. far more from achieving something for Antigua and Barbuda than I ever had working for those private sector companies.
1: Great. We're quickly run out of time, so about 2 minutes. Finally, Sir Ronald Sanders, after decades operating at some of the highest levels of diplomacy and public affairs, what do you hope your contributions to Antigua and Barbuda, answer some of the suggestions previously there, to Antigua and Barbuda and the wider Caribbean will ultimately be remembered for? Because you've been doing this for a while at the highest level. When you step away and get back on the beaches of Antigua in your Speedos or whatever it is, what do you hope to be remembered for?
0: I wouldn't dare to answer that question because history has a tendency to be written by people who have the power to do it. And I have no idea what I would be remembered for. But I tell you this, in the time that I've spent in this work, it has been a privilege to do it. I have been honored to be allowed to write in every major newspaper in the Caribbean every week. Mm-hmm. That is an honor in itself, that what I have to say is read by so many people in my own region. Mm-hmm. It's been a privilege and an honor to work for Antigua and Barbuda, a country in which I was not born, but I had familial connections through mm-hmm. my grandmother. And the closeness with which I have worked with the leadership of Antigua and Barbuda, going back to Sevier Cornwall Byrd, who was a remarkable man in many ways, to Lester Byrd, who will forever be my close friend. Mm-hmm. That is how I remember him. And with Gaston Browne, mm-hmm. who I believe came along as the Prime Minister of Antigua and Barbuda at the right time and did a remarkable job of pulling it back from the brink. He continues mm-hmm. with the enormous financial mind that he has to keep the country on a steady course. And in these troubled times, that's what we need to keep Antigua cohesive, to keep its economic growth steady as best you can, to keep this country stable, to make sure that people are in work, that people have an opportunity to feed their families and to send their children to school, give them the opportunity to educate themselves so they too can grow into business people, into entrepreneurs, into professionals that can make Antigua and Barbuda better. To be participant in all of that has been a distinct privilege.
1: So, Ronald, thank you for joining us today and for sharing your experience, perspective, and insights into the issues that are so important to Antigua and Barbuda. Our conversations remind us that diplomacy is not simply about meetings, arrangements, and international relations. It's about people, national security, economic opportunities, and protecting the interests of the citizens that you serve. The concerns surrounding the United States visa restrictions are really, for many families and students and business folks, are very important. And we appreciate your willingness to address these important matters and help our listeners better understand the diplomatic process. I certainly have a better understanding of the diplomatic process after listening to you here this evening. We also thank you for your many years of service to Antigua and Barbuda and the wider Caribbean. I really want to thank you for spending the time with us here this afternoon. This has been a marathon session, but I call it a masterclass with someone of your intellect, knowledge, and experience. I really thank you for the time here this afternoon, and I hope you continue to get some rest this weekend as I know your work. And within a matter of a few weeks, we all in Antigua for the Commonwealth Health and Government meet. It's going to be a hectic time. And I know you didn't want to take any credit for it, but from my understanding from the folks surrounding that, you played an integral role in helping to get that conference to Antigua. And I hope, looking forward to seeing you there. Are you going to be down there for the conference, the Commonwealth Health and Government meeting?
0: For a period of

0: Thank you very, very much. I appreciate having you. Bye for now. Have a wonderful weekend. I'm turning over to Frenchie in the studio. Bye now.
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4: 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Bronx Tarzan.

from Antigua Barbuda. It is the Tarzan. In for the Frenchman this afternoon. This one coming from the man Faithful. For Antigua Barbuda Independence for 2026. And the name of the song, Faithful Independence.

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0: the late great Flying Swallow out of my village, Willie Keys. Good afternoon to the man Gunner and Attil. Two guys that in the Schaefer Beer Club. Oh yeah. Also good afternoon to Mama Rose, Mama Sexy Rose.
1: 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And it's time to say happy birthday to ZDK Radio, coming from the Bronx Desert, and wishing the station many more years in business to come.
0: Good afternoon to the man downstairs in the guard board, the mean machine, the meanest man out. Good afternoon to the man, Governor Slim. How you doing? You must be off already. The Willy Wawa, Willy Wawa.

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0: That sounds a lot better.
1: Does that mean I'm not gonna die?
0: Not as far as I can see. But I am gonna recommend some bed rest. 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

0: Puyo, you are not my neighbor.
1: Oh, well, he moved. I'm Stuart.
2: Oh, hi. I'm Beatrice.
1: I know. He told me all about you. He said not to lend you anything.
2: I didn't come to borrow anything. I just came to sign you up for our neighborhood watch.
1: This is actually a great idea.
2: 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And by agreeing, you're agreeing to a membership fee of $20.
1: At least it's not a lot.
2: How much things I can get from North Coast with this?
1: What?
2: Do you know how many things I can get for the neighborhood from North Coast?

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1: Here goes the man Faithful for Antigua Barbuda Independence 2026. 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

0: and 97.1 FM has been electrifying and amplifying for the past 55 years. 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

0: That's why he won't leave she. 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